0: Alrighty, ladies and gentlemen, welcome back. Once again, I want to ask you real quick, go follow my X page at underscore Ethan Buchanan, B-U-C-H-A-N-A-N. If you're not used to hearing me on Wednesday afternoons, this is a pleasant little surprise for you. That is the best way to stay in touch. And I would love to, by the way, know whether or not this is your first time hearing me. So give me a follow on X. Let me know when and where you found the show. Did you just happen to tune in this afternoon? Or did you know I was going to be here? Did you come looking for me? Either way, super happy to be with you this afternoon here on AM 950 KPRC. Now, let's talk about the Senate endorsement. Again, I'll admit, I miscalled it. I thought that the ship had sailed. I thought that Trump was just going to stay out of this. And I had made peace with that, and I kind of liked that idea. I still kind of like that idea. I know Ken Paxton was going to beat John Cornyn either way. I mean, just the polling alone made it very clear that John Cornyn did not have a chance in hell at beating Ken Paxton. He just didn't. The data just didn't show it. So I kind of liked the idea of Ken Paxton just winning this outright on his own without the Trump endorsement. Maybe that's just my Texan sense of independence or something. I don't know. But I liked that idea, and I was happy with it. But Donald Trump endorsed Ken Paxton. I'm happy with that, too. So I want to take a minute to read a little bit of that endorsement to you. So here it is. The highly respected Attorney General of Texas, Ken Paxton, an America First patriot and someone who has always been extremely loyal to me and our amazing MAGA movement. Now, I want you to just kind of bookmark that in your mind, because if you know anything about President Trump, you know he's big on loyalty. He has forever. There's clips of him going around from like the 90s in interviews, long before he got into politics, where he's saying like, yeah, I think loyalty is super important to me. It's like the most important thing to me in the world. If you even slightly don't stand with me, I count that as just a great disloyal action, and I'll hold it against you. La-di-da-di-da. So this is well known about President Trump. Now, keep that fact in your mind. Extremely loyal to me and our amazing MAGA movement is running for the United States Senate to represent a place I love and won big three times with 6.4 million votes in 2024, the most votes in the history of the state by far. I know Ken well and have seen him tested in the highest and most difficult levels, and he is a winner. Ken is a strong supporter of terminating the filibuster and, very importantly, the Save America Act, something which polls at 87%, including the Democrats, and yet can't seem to get approved. Now, I'll remind you, right after the first round of the primaries, when Trump first suggested that he was going to endorse in this race, Ken Paxton actually came out and said, if the Save Act gets passed, and one of the ways it gets passed is Trump using his endorsement as leverage endorses John Cornyn, I will respect that and drop out so long as the Save Act gets passed. A lot of people thought that what was going on. John Cornyn was just going to use his influence in the Senate to push the Save Act forward. In return, he would get the Trump endorsement. Now, obviously, that never happened. And so Ken Paxton got the endorsement. But if you're upset by this for some reason, you have no one to blame but John Cornyn and the Senate Republican leadership. That's it. It's the only people you have to blame. Now, let's skip ahead a little bit. Here's what he said about John Cornyn. This is important, too. John Cornyn is a good man, and I worked well with him. But he was not supportive of me when times were tough. Remember what we said about loyalty. Loyalty is very, very, very, very important to Donald Trump. And you'll recall, it's been said before, it'll be said again. Cornyn said Trump's time had passed. We needed to move on. La-di-da-di-da. That's one of the big reasons that so many people in the Republican Party were shocked that it was taking so long for Ken Paxton to get this endorsement. Because we all know, because we're fans of Trump and we watch what he does and we go back and look at what he said, we know he values loyalty. And because we're politically active and have been for a long time and have long political memories, we know that John Cornyn was not as loyal to Donald Trump as Ken Paxton was. I mean, this is common knowledge. Troy Niels went out and posted a clip. This is actually from yesterday on Fox. This is Ken Paxton with Will Cain. And this is a good example of one of the many ways that Ken Paxton has demonstrated some actual loyalty and friendship for President Trump, whereas John Cornyn has not. Take a listen to this.
1: And then, of course, when he announced, when supposedly everybody thought Ron DeSantis was going to get it, and Donald Trump was in legal.
0: He's talking about the 2024 election primary, by the way.
1: Trouble. I showed up with Troy Nels to be the first two elected officials to show up at his announcement. There was no other elected official there. So we have stuck with him. John Cornyn, at the very same time, was not at his trial, was criticizing the Trump, Donald Trump, saying he might be guilty, and also suggesting that he is not, should not be our nominee, and that he would go with somebody, that John Cornyn would go with somebody else.
0: Now, he referenced there the 2023 trial. That's that bogus, like, 34 felony count indictment that was some ridiculous money thing that they had basically made up. And so this whole trial is going on, and a lot of people were saying this could, like, make or break Trump's campaign. And then when Trump announced that he was running, a lot of people said, okay, well, whether or not Trump wins determines whether or not he actually goes to jail for this indictment. Now, you may remember, if you watched that very closely, there were several different days of that trial where Texas Attorney General Ken Paxton was there in the New York courtroom for, so far as I can tell, no other reason than just to support his friend Donald Trump. I have to assume that that was a factor to some degree. I have to assume that mattered. Because again, Trump has made loyalty his entire brand. Not his entire brand, but it's a big part of his brand. J.D. Vance made this point again as well. Loyalty, loyalty, loyalty. And that's really what I think this came down to. Ken Paxton has been loyal to President Trump, and John Cornyn has not. Here's J.D. Vance saying that.
2: Well, I'd say a couple things, Nick. First of all, the president's very gratified by the response that he's heard from the base and from a lot of voters, I think, who are passionate about Ken Paxton. We think Ken Paxton is going to be a great senator for the people of Texas, but most importantly, a great United States senator who can work on solving the problems that all of us confront as a country together. I've known John Cornyn for a long time, but unfortunately, you know, when it really counted, Ken Paxton was there for the country, was there for the president, and that's why he ultimately earned the president's endorsement. He thinks he's going to be a better senator, thinks he's going to make a better candidate, and so I do think it sends a message, but really not just the endorsement, but one of the things the president has done very effectively, going back 10 years in his leadership of the Republican Party and the country, as president of the United States, as he said, you know, I want people who fight for the good. I want people who can't be bought by corporate lobbyists, who can't be bought by Wall Street, who can't be bought by special interests, who are going to go to Washington and fight for the people who actually elected them to those positions. And I think one of the things we've seen in the Republican Party, while I can't say that all of our representatives are perfect or all of our senators are perfect, we have seen a much better crop of talent come into Washington since Donald Trump has been the leader of the party and the leader of the movement. I do think we're going to continue to see that happening. But I think the message that people should take from this is fundamentally, you have got to serve the people who sent you. And if you don't do that, you're going to find yourself out of step with voters or out of step with the president of the United States. And that's not a good place to be politically.
0: And he's exactly right. Listen, you'll find a lot of people out there that'll say, I like John Cornyn more than Ken Paxton. I don't like the fact that Ken Paxton probably slept around, almost definitely slept around, cheated on his wife. And I don't like that either. I don't think that's good. But you will not find anyone who will say, I love John Cornyn's record in the Senate. It's just so good. I mean, if they exist, I haven't seen those people. And I don't think they exist. Unless maybe they're Democrats, and Democrats, I imagine, would like John Cornyn's record quite a bit because it's bland and it didn't do anything. And I said it on Sunday, I'll say it again. The Republican Party is going on offense. That's what Republican voters want. That's what they should demand. And I think that's what we're going to get. And I know that's what we're going to get with Ken Paxton. We'll be right back with more.
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0: I'm Ethan Buchanan, and you're listening to the best of the Next Gen Report. Alrighty, so we're still talking about this Senate endorsement. Again, if you somehow missed it yesterday, President Trump endorsed Ken Paxton to replace John Cornyn in the United States Senate. Now, I've played you a little bit of the reaction from kind of the pro-Paxton crowd, and I'm in that crowd. I've made no bones about this. I will always say this. I want you to make your own choices when it comes to elections. I'm going to do my best throughout my career. My career is very young now, so this might change. But to the best of my ability, I think I'm going to try never to endorse a political candidate. I will tell you who I'm voting for, who I support, and I'll tell you why. But I will never go say, you should vote for this person. I don't want to do that. I don't think that's a good spot for me to be in. That's just my opinion. But I was pro Paxton, vocally so. I like Ken Paxton, and I don't have anything personally against John Cornyn. He's been on this show before, and I appreciate that. But I don't like his record in the Senate enough to support him. Now, other people did. John Thune, the Senate Majority Leader for the GOP, very much liked John Cornyn's record in the Senate. Here is what he had to say upon hearing the news that President Trump had endorsed John Cornyn. Take a listen to this.
12: Given that you've spent months trying to encourage, persuade the president to endorse John Cornyn in the Texas primary, and given that the NRSC has invested heavily to help Cornyn win that primary, how personally disappointed or frustrated are you with the president's decision to endorse Ken Paxton today?
13: Well, I think you all know my position on this issue. I've made it very clear for months now. And Senator Cornyn is a principled conservative. He is a very effective senator for the state.
0: Principled conservative. I just want to put that out there. You hear that a whole lot. The excuse that kind of rhino tier Republicans always have for being rhinos is, oh, I'm a principled conservative. I'm not like these MAGA Republicans. I'm a principled conservative. I have principles, and I stand on my principles, and I lose with honor, and I get absolutely destroyed in every instance that matters because I'm principled, and my principles, blah, blah, blah, blah, blah, blah, blah, blah, blah. I have come to the conclusion that principled conservative is shorthand for I'd rather lose than have to put in the effort and win and hurt people's feelings. And I am of the opinion that now is the time to slough off the principled conservative tier of the GOP and just start winning. And you can disagree with me on that all you want. I think that's fine. I think my own mom disagrees with me on that. We've had this discussion, my mother and I, because she's very much into the principles and the high road and all that good stuff. And I think that stuff is great when you have the luxury, but we're in an existential battle with a political entity in this country that wants to destroy the country from the inside out, from the top down. And as much as I would love to just stand on principle and lose honorably, I don't think that's a luxury that we have at this point in American history. And I think that's one of the reasons that John Cornyn, probably one of the biggest, is going to end up losing this primary. Because make no mistake, Donald Trump endorsing against him, that's it. It's over. It was over before, but now it's really over. It's like the Second World War. We had defeated Japan months before we dropped the two bombs. But then we dropped the two bombs and it was really over. This is, I think, the same. Anyway, continue, John Thune.
13: State of Texas, but none of us control what the president does. He made his decision about that. That doesn't change the way I feel. I am certainly supportive of, continue to be supportive of Senator Cornyn and his reelection.
12: How much harder has he made it to get the majority? How much harder has the president's decision here made it for you? Your number one job is to keep the Republican majority, given your concerns about Ken Paxton's viability as a candidate.
13: We look at, you know, lots of races around the country, and the majority runs through a lot of different states. We have 24 seats up this time. The Democrats have only 9, so we've got a lot more ground to defend. We also have a couple of offensive opportunities. So, you know, one state doesn't determine the outcome of this election, but obviously we care about every state, and we care about helping see our incumbents succeed. That being said, I feel very good about where we are. As I've said before, I think when it comes to winning elections, it starts with quality candidates. Then you got to have a record of accomplishment to run on. You've got to have resources to get that message out, tell that story to the American people. And then you've got to have a really substantial effort to get out the vote, a ground game. And I feel confident in all those elements in all the key states where we're going to have competitive elections this year, and I'm very confident we'll hang on and maybe even expand the majority of the United States Senate, which is counter, I know, to the sort of the narrative these days. But the truth of the matter is, we've got the right candidates in the right places at the right time, and with the right resources, we're going to win some races.
0: And I think he's exactly right there at the very end. But you have heard this quite a bit. This is going to make it harder for the Republican majority. This is going to hurt the Republicans. This has been the big argument. I'll give you an example of this. Joe Moody tweeted this out. Here's the dilemma for the R's. If Paxton wins, James Tallarico has a path to victory through gaining the support of Cornyn voters. If Cornyn wins, James Tallarico has a path to victory through the lack of energy amongst the R base. Make your choice. Either way, James is ready to win. Yeah, I don't think that's going to happen. I just don't. I don't think John Cornyn had this massive swell of super enthusiastic supporters who are now going to be devastated at the fact that John Cornyn won't be their nominee. I don't believe that. I don't think the polling ever showed that. I think the fact that John Cornyn had to spend like a drunken sailor just to barely keep his head above water and make it into a runoff exposes the fact that he never had an enthusiastic base, which means people aren't going to be super defeated by him losing. And he will lose. I'll say that again. But we keep hearing this, and we heard it with Donald Trump too, by the way, back in 2023 and 2024 when the primaries were going on. For the presidential election, Donald Trump has too much baggage. We need someone like Ron DeSantis who doesn't have all that baggage, who won't turn off regular folks. Sure, Trump will win the MAGA base, but the regular folks aren't going to support Donald Trump. We're hearing the same things now against Ken Paxton, being said against Ken Paxton. I don't think it was true for Donald Trump. And I don't think it'll be true for Ken Paxton. And I'll remind you that there's really nothing the left can throw at Ken Paxton that they haven't already thrown at Donald Trump. You'll hear about his affairs. If you don't think Donald Trump has ever had any affairs, I would like to sell you a bridge in Brooklyn. If you don't want the bridge, I've got an oceanfront condo in Tucson, Arizona. Hit me up. I don't think the Republican voters care about that because they elected Donald Trump by 16 points in 2024. So, yeah, sure. Will people sit around a table and say, oh, gosh, it's terrible what he did to his wife? Sure, and it is. And he should be rightly criticized for that. However, is that really that big of a deal in a political election? I don't think so. I don't think so. And again, I submit to you Donald Trump as an example. But they'll say, oh, what about his scandals in terms of financial scandals or whatnot. There's a whole bunch of people out there that are still parroting the same exact stuff that he was impeached for and acquitted several years ago. And to that, I say he was impeached and acquitted for all of that, just like President Trump was. He was quite literally put on trial for all of the supposed financial crimes and payouts and la-di-da-di-da that he supposedly committed. And there was no evidence really for any of it. And he was acquitted. So who cares? Honestly, who cares? And again, the same thing can be said for Donald Trump. So people will tell you that because Ken Paxton is not the cookie-cutter candidate that John Cornyn was, he can't win in Texas. It's just ridiculous. There's no evidence for that. In fact, there's evidence to the opposite. Trump was very popular when he ran in Texas every single time. And he has won in Texas every single time. And the last time by 16 points. So to make this case, you essentially have to say, we know that Donald Trump won by 16 points. However, for no reason in particular, all of those people are going to flip on Ken Paxton. Which, again, doesn't make any sense. It just doesn't make any sense. And honestly, I think this is really all just a scare tactic. I think you'll probably stop hearing a lot of this if you're in conservative Republican circles. Over the next several months, you will stop hearing this I think that narrative was kind of fabricated by the Cornyn campaign in order to make him look more electable and Ken Paxton look less electable. But again, and I cannot stress this enough, it's nonsense. It always has been nonsense. All right, we got a few more races and doodads around the country I want to talk about real quick. We had some primaries in Kentucky last night, so we're going to talk about that coming up in just a second.
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0: This has been the Best of the Next Gen Report. For more information, follow me on X at @_EthanBuchanan. All righty, ladies and gentlemen. I want to close out with John Cornyn's reaction to effectively losing this Senate race. And I don't want it to be lost on you that that is what happened yesterday. When President Trump endorsed Ken Paxton, John Cornyn lost. We haven't really had time to see the kind of polls, but the election is on Tuesday. John Cornyn was already down going into the election. Donald Trump does, whether you like it or not, still have massive sway in the state of Texas. So when he loses that endorsement, he loses the election. Now, there are some who do a lot of research into political science that will tell you that really when he got forced into a runoff, that's pretty much when he lost. I think, I want to say it was Ted Cruz who ran against an incumbent for his seat in a primary. And I think when he pushed his incumbent into a runoff, it was something like 2%. He was barely behind by 2%. But just by virtue of pushing that incumbent into the runoff, he essentially guaranteed that he was going to win. The simple fact of the matter is, Cornyn's people have always been less motivated than Ken Paxton's. That's obviously true. Now, we can dig into why that is. I think it's just because Cornyn's not a very interesting guy. He doesn't have a great record. Ken Paxton, at the very least, does have a great record as Attorney General. But, you know, we'll see what happens. We do have some reaction from John Cornyn that I would like to play you. Here he is at an event. This was just a couple of hours after the endorsement from President Trump came out. Take a listen to what he had to say on his loss of the Trump endorsement and effectively the election.
2: Well, you know, we've always had these family fights within the Republican Party, and then we unify in order to win the election in November. And we'll do that again.
0: Now, I want you to take note of that, because like I said, all the people on the GOP side that are saying, oh, this is terrible news for the Republicans, James Tallarico is going to win. Even John Cornyn, at least right there, is saying, I don't think this is true.
2: But I believe that in terms of our success in November, that Ken Paxton would be an albatross around the neck of our candidates and would likely lose to James Tallarico. I think we've come too far and worked too hard to risk that. Well,
0: again, why? Why do you think he would lose to James Tallarico? What's your reason? What's your reason? Because the Cornyn voters aren't going to show up and vote for Ken Paxton in a November election? I just don't believe that. I just don't believe that. Unless you have some polling that demonstrates that, and if you do, I'd love to see it. If there's polling out there that says, I am a John Cornyn supporter through and through, I love John Cornyn, I'm so disappointed that he lost, that I'm going to stay home in November. I have yet to meet that person. And I also have yet to meet someone who says, I'm going to flip and vote for James Tallarico. Now, there is a money issue, and that issue has been raised. Eric Erickson tweeted this out today, or yesterday, actually. The reality here is Ken Paxton can win Texas, but the lift to get him across the finish line will take money away from Georgia, North Carolina, Michigan, and other states. It will be a pyrrhic victory for the GOP. Now, there is a certain element of truth to that, but I think it's not quite the element of truth that they think it is. This primary is going to hurt the national Republicans, but it's not because they're going to have to throw money at Ken Paxton to push him over the edge. It's because they already threw money at John Cornyn in a failed attempt to push him over the edge in the primary. This is from ABC7. I'm not sure where this local ABC affiliate is out of. I don't know off the top of my head. I think San Antonio. The primary race for Texas United States Senate, held by Republican John Cornyn, has become the most expensive primary race in the nation's history, with roughly $110 million spent in campaign ads. Cornyn's campaign spending accounts for the lion's share of the spending, with a total of $64 million to keep his seat, according to Ad Impact. If you're the incumbent and you have to throw $64 million at your seat, and your seat isn't the presidency, just call it. And it's worth pointing out, a lot of that money did come from the National Republican Senate Committee. It just did. They spent a bunch of money to keep John Cornyn in when they shouldn't have. They should have seen the writing on the wall that I saw months ago, most of Texas saw months ago, and said John Cornyn is going to lose this. That's what they should have done. But they didn't. And so they threw a bunch of money out on John Cornyn. That's what happened. I don't know why they did it. They shouldn't have. Now, the saving grace here is Ken Paxton will be running against James Tallarico, and James Tallarico is an idiot, and he's not going to be popular in this state. Immediately, as of right now moving forward, every ounce of energy that every Republican in this state has should be focused on James Tallarico, just to expose stuff like I'm about to show you right now. This is just a compilation of some of the ridiculous things that James Tallarico has said over the last couple of years. And these are just the highlights. There's way more here.
7: Did they teach you in Sunday school that Jesus Christ himself was a radical feminist?
8: The American flag is such a complicated symbol for most of us.
9: God is non-binary.
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3: Among so many other things, Texas is, of course, an oil state, and the price of oil affects the price of gasoline. So now that President Trump has said he's working on a deal to reopen the Strait of Hormuz in the Middle East, the price of oil is down 5% tonight. We'll soon know if the price of gas will be going down. In the San Antonio area, a woman is in jail after being accused of pointing a gun at another driver. The Bexar County Sheriff's Office says the 51-year-old woman was part of a road rage incident. She's identified as a pre-K teacher at a preparatory school in San Antonio. Two people were hurt in a shooting last evening in Montgomery County, north of Houston. It was called an active shooter incident at first. A 60-year-old man began firing a gun apparently at strangers, missing two people, injuring one person. I'm Mike Shiloh.
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0: song. This is the Jesse Kelly Show. Chris Kroc in for Jesse Kelly. Jesse's back Monday for his Memorial Day show. In the meantime, Islamists and people who are eagerly open to court Islamists and get their vote, finishing up this discussion about France and how it's insane. Look what they've done. They've imported literally 34% of the entire population of France is either foreign-born or the children of immigrants, whether they're legal or not, I don't know. Or they are the grandchildren of immigrants. So literally 34% of the entire country is either foreign-born or, you know, the first or second generation after being foreign-born. Who is France? What is France? Well, other than surrendering and being surrender monkeys, what is France? Who are they? Other than eagerly waving the white flag. So a brand new study from their premier public research institute found a society profoundly marked by long-term immigration. The clearest picture of France's demographic makeup, Breitbart reports, a country officially governed by a colorblind doctrine that prohibits collection of racial or ethnic statistics in its census, making systemic tracking of immigrant groups difficult. That's the idea. You don't want to offend anybody. You just want to have them invade your country and take it over and then destroy it from within. I guess that's a natural progression of being surrender monkeys. The authors of the study then said that the impact of immigration in France is like a kaleidoscope whose complexity is continually expanding. It reminds me of some sci-fi movie. Wow, that's awesome, isn't it? And all of a sudden, that takes over and eats you alive. That's exactly what this is when you do this. The authors of the study found that only the descendants of Europe, listen to this, only the descendants of European immigrants follow the expected assimilationist model. Only the descendants of European immigrants follow the expected assimilationist model. This also backs up other polls, reports Breitbart, which found that younger Muslims in France are significantly more radical than previous generations of Muslims. In the country, with 6 in 10 Muslims aged 18 to 25 preferring Sharia law. Remember, they laugh at you and I. We talk about the trying to establish Sharia law and all this kind of, they laugh. But what have I told you that happened in suburban Dallas-Fort Worth where I'm sitting? Sharia pamphlets were passed out to children along with Qurans and hijabs inside of a public school in suburban Dallas during the school day to children. And they on the back of the Quran, it had a Shahada card so you could pray to receive Muhammad and Allah. 6 in 10 Muslims age 20, 18 to 25 preferring Sharia law over French law. Why in God's name would you invade your country with people who want Sharia law and not French law? I mean, it's a suicide pact. It's a suicidal pact. It's a suicidal death wish for the country. 4 in 10 of these young Muslims also back a radical Islamist group like Muslim Brotherhood. Hence, it's very true. Don't believe me. Google it and look at the birth rates and what the population is. That Britain, France, and Germany will become Muslim nations. They're going to be Islamic states. They just will, like it or not. The Institute of France, IFOP, has tracked Muslim opinion in France over the past 3 decades. They say the poll has exceeded the most pessimistic estimates about integration. So, let's shimmy over to Democrat House hopeful Brad Lander in New York City. Who shows up, and he's Jewish. He shows up at a Holocaust denier's mosque, chants in Arabic, and vows to partner with Muslim squad members and Mamdani, says the Free Beacon today. This guy is leading Dan Goldman, who, you know, makes my skin crawl with some of the things he's done and said and attacked Republicans. But apparently Dan Goldman does not hate Israel and does not hate his Jewish faith. But Brad Lander shows up at a mosque with a imam that even Mamdani has criticized, quote, now he won't condemn him, but he says this, quote, Sheikh Fadel al-Sahlani's a Holocaust denial. Get this, a Jew who's running and leading massively against Dan Goldman right now, New York 10th District, a Jew shows up at a mosque with an imam who is a Holocaust denier, and he's chanting in Arabic. By the way, the verse he recited was an Arabic language denunciation of the Christian doctrine of the divinity of Jesus Christ. And this is from The Atlantic writer David Frum. Jewish candidates for office normally show more respect for the majority of faith in this country. No. Attack Christianity. Attack Israel, which he does. And praise and hang out with and just chant phrases that denounce Jesus with Islamists who deny the Holocaust ever happened. This is how you win in New York's 10th District. Now, again, Mamdani even decried some of these things this sheikh has done, this imam has done at this mosque. Quote, Mamdani saying, Sheikh Fadel al-Salani's Holocaust denial and comments about Hamas are diametrically opposed to the mayor's value and everything he has said and stood for. Isn't that interesting? So here's what he said about Hamas, this sheikh. Of this imam. One movement can make a great change. What we are witnessing now, this is November 3rd, less than a month after the October 7th slaughter. One movement can make a great change. What we are witnessing now is a movement from Hamas. It's made a big difference, not only for the Arab Muslim world, but the whole world. Mashallah. Which means Allah has willed it. So you have a Jew who is leading by 37 points. According to Emerson College poll, who's going over and dancing around with the people who would very well kill him if they took over power. I mean, if you support Hamas, that means you want to slaughter Jews or forcibly convert them. I don't even know if they're allowed to do that if you're Hamas. So it's just, I can't, a man dancing to his own death makes me think about, in the biblical times, the movie with the Ten Commandments, the slave driver who sells out his own people, the Jews, who's treated very well because he's sitting there selling out his own people, slave driving them and mistreating them horribly. Here's this guy dancing around at a mosque who loves Hamas and denies the Holocaust. Unbelievable. Disgusting. Hey, but if it gets him his seat... meanwhile, shifting over to Dallas-Fort Worth, there's been several things that have happened in the news. You've probably seen some of them all over the country. One of them was a Muslim city they're trying to build. And it literally is. It's called Epic City from East Plano Islamic Center. They're trying to build a city that was advertised for Muslims, which you cannot legally do. Can you imagine if, like my church, I go to a Baptist church, can you imagine if a church... Or a Jewish synagogue, announced that they were building a freaking city for Jews only or for Christians only. Their heads would explode in the media and on the left. But literally, when a mosque gets the money together and is building a city in the middle of nowhere, 40 miles from downtown Dallas, and they're saying it literally, it's a Muslim-centric, I could play the 30-second thing, they put a promo video out, and it literally was saying Muslim, Islam at the heart of the city. That happens. They also come out with this water park. They're trying to have a Muslims-only water park event, but they're inviting the whole general public but saying Muslims only, which is illegal. They get dinged for that. They get dinged for the city. They get dinged for Muslim proselytizers being allowed into the high school like I told you about. And then, of course, once it comes out, then they say... it's causing issues. They're being threatened. I want to get into some more of this next because another thing just happened. They held a press conference here, and they're asking people to tone down the rhetoric or stop the anti-Muslim rhetoric. If you're criticizing something that is wrong and the folks happen to be Muslim, you're not allowed to do it because it's anti-Muslim rhetoric. A little bit on that coming up next. And who is funding your schools? Qatar is funding schools in Austin and Houston, Texas. Want to share that with you next. And then Kilmar! Remember Kilmar Abrego Garcia, the trafficker, the wife beater, etc., according to his own wife, according to the charges, the MS-13 gang member. Kilmar wins another court case. We might as well just legalize Kilmar Abrego Garcia and just embrace the Kilmar. Another decision coming out from a judge that this guy favors this guy to the umpteenth degree. All that's next is Chris Kroc in for Jesse Kelly on The Jesse Kelly Show.
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13: 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Thrive in the chaos with Chalk. So, we have, and we'll get to Kilmer. Kilmer! With his wife, remember that? Oh, Kilmer! Please don't beat me again. Unbelievable. Absolutely unbelievable with this guy. A judge just said that he just won another case saying that human trafficking stuff is thrown out. Honestly, I'm telling you again, we just might as well embrace this guy and give him citizenship and just start joining the left and worshiping him. For some reason, I don't know. Just ask him to please stop beating his baby mama. Just ask him to stop, please, doing human trafficking and being an MS-13 gang member. Can you please just stop? We'll give you honorary citizenship. Please, sir, you clearly are in charge here. We are not. But getting back to some of the stuff with Islam, two things I want to do. We got Qatar, or Qatar if you want to call them that, funding education in public school districts. And I know it's not just in Austin and Houston and Texas, which I'll get to in a second. But just an example, I was mentioning in Dallas-Fort Worth, we've had three big incidences over the past several months. You got a massive mosque here that is trying to build currently a city that was clearly put together and marketed for Muslims, not for anybody else. And they got caught, so they changed it, but it doesn't matter. They're trying to build a Muslim city. You got a massive water park, one of the biggest and best in the country, owned by a city in a suburb of Dallas-Fort Worth, and a Muslim group that says we're going to rent it out to the general public. We're going to buy tickets, but Muslims only, three times on the invitation. That was all over the national news, too. And then you also had this other situation where Muslims were allowed to proselytize and pass out Quran's hijabs and Sharia pamphlets inside of a public high school in the middle of the day to the school kids. And when you call this stuff out, which you should, regardless of what religion it is, when stuff happens that's illegal, wrong, or violating civil rights, and you call it out, you're not allowed to do it. CARE comes out. CARE, according to Texas and Florida's governor, and I agree, a foreign terrorist organization. They're an unindicted co-conspirator in the largest ever terrorism fundraising case in U.S. history. Nihad Awad, the president and founder of CARE, was caught on a wiretap in a Boston hotel room by the DOJ and FBI in the investigation. And CARE comes out and says, "We're calling for the end of anti-Muslim rhetoric." Oh, okay, so if you do things that are violating civil rights or wrong or illegal, we can't call it out because you're Muslim. Yes, okay, thank you. Okay, got it. Thank you so much. Oh, we're so sorry. They're saying that the Sharia Free Caucus that Keith Self and Chip Roy, two congressional Texas Republicans, are doing is wrong. And then you have this case. This is the one I really wanted to share with you. There is a woman at this press conference that CARE had in Dallas-Fort Worth trying to, shut the criticism down of these horrible things that's happening, illegal and, all these other things I mentioned. And they bring out this woman who's crying, and she wears a hijab and she's Muslim. She's crying because she's a victim. Why? Because she was shot at. Her car was shot at. A bullet went into her car. She's a victim. The only problem was she was on a highway She says she talked to the cops, but the cops told her you were likely not targeted for a crime, but it was a random gunshot. But it didn't stop her from weeping and crying and saying she was shot at because she is a Muslim woman with a hijab. She swears to it. So, I mean, it's just that's what you're seeing. It's the same stuff we're seeing in, Europe on a smaller scale. I am still astounded that the guy who's leading Dan Goldman running for Congress in New York City is at a mosque saying Arabic things, attacking Jesus, and is dancing and doing a jig for the folks there at the mosque. That literally has praised Hamas. The imam has praised Hamas or agreed with Hamas and supported them, and also denies the Holocaust. Now we go to Qatar. Qatar, Qatar, whatever you want to call them. Qatari support funding, $1.5 million, has been given to the public school districts in Austin, Texas, and Houston, Texas, obviously two major school districts. The Qatari outfit QFI has spent more than $460,000 over 6 years to fund Arabic language and culture program in the school district and paid for Arabic instructors at Austin High School and Burnett Middle School in the Austin area. Austin's QFI teaching materials had multiple maps of the Middle East that falsely label Israel as Palestine. Ah, they just wiped out 8.9 million Jews. Look at that. Multiple mentions of Islam were also found in text, despite the commitment of public schools to secular education. Well, if it's Islam, it's okay. That's what we found out, right? One assignment provides students with greeting cards decorated with a mosque and praising the Muslim prophet Muhammad. Children are asked to attach a cutout of the Kaaba, the most sacred site in Islam, in the card. This is what Qatar is funding in your public schools, and it's not just in Texas. It goes on and on and on. All right, we're going to get to Kilmer. Kilmer Abrego Garcia wins another case. If the guy walks on water, you might as well just give him citizenship, eh? It's Chris Crockett for Jesse Kelly, The Jesse Kelly Show.

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0: This is the Jesse Kelly Show. Chris Kroc in for Jesse Kelly. We get to talk about our friend Kilmar, or as his baby mama or wife says, Kilmar! You know, don't you wish that your husband looked into your eyes the way that Chris Van Hollen looked into Kilmar's eyes? He was so madly in love with him, and he still is. My favorite thing, I think we played it last week or whenever, when Cash Patel was getting grilled by Chris Van Hollen. And Chris Van Hollen was attacking Cash for supposedly having a drinking problem. And Cash is like, you're the one who spent $7,000 at a bar in the middle of the day with your campaign or something and had a massive tab. And you're the one who had margaritas with Kilmar Garcia. And he's like, this is not about me. It's like, yes, it is. Oh, it's so great. He whipped his butt on that one, I got to tell you. That was great. So, couple things here. Number one, Kilmar gets another great decision for himself because it's all about him because he's an illegal MS-13 gang member, according to our authorities, and a human trafficker. The list goes on and on. Wife beater, according to his own wife, filing for orders of protection, goes on and on and on. A judge today dismissed a criminal case against him for the human trafficking. A Tennessee judge dismissed it. He says, well, the reason why this case was revived after Biden said, you know what, he's an illegal. Human smuggling means more illegals coming in, even if they're getting sexually assaulted, taken advantage of, or beaten or abused, or locked up in flop houses to extort more money out of them or their family. You know what, we're going to let him go. We need more illegals. So let's let him go, which is what the Biden DOJ decided to do. And so Trump prosecuted, and this judge today in Tennessee, a federal judge, says, you know what, Trump, the only reason you did this is because you were going after him, etc. So we just dropped the whole case. And then we have this. Abrego Garcia from the Wall Street Journal has not been in custody since December. He's free. He is free. He's walking the streets. Just think of all the time when undercover gang detectives in Virginia rolled up on him, busted him, arrested him, and said that he had identifying things, whether it be the clothes he was wearing. I think some tats were also involved where they said that they believed he was an MS-13 gang member and hanging with them when they got busted and rounded up. And then this happens. He's set free. And he has been in custody since December. A judge in Maryland released him after ruling the government can't continue to indefinitely hold the illegal. We have to let the illegal go to roam free while he awaits his trial. Now, here we go. This is where it gets really, really rich. Where an illegal's living off the fat of the land and it's spoiled. Judge Paula Zinnes, the judge in Maryland, now will likely determine Kilmar's fate. The Trump administration says it wants to deport Abrego Garcia to an African country. I love this. I love this. Uganda, Eswatini, Ghana, and most recently, Liberia. Sounds good to me. Let's go. Fire up the plane. Abrego Garcia, though, says to his lawyers, this is what I love. He's willing. He says he is willing to go somewhere. Oh, Kilmar, you're so generous. You're willing to go somewhere? Oh, you would do that for us? OMG. Oh, yeah. Where would you like to go? I want to go to Costa Rica. Kilmar wants Costa Rica. Kilmar only go for Costa Rica. Costa Ricania. Si. Kilmar is only willing to go. This where are we in Europe? Where the illegal says, I'm not going anywhere, I'm walking free, I will allow you. You can't deport me, but I will allow you to deport me. But only to one country. Why? Because I am Kilmar. Man, I wish we could send him back to Seacott, where he belongs. So his lawyers say that he's willing to go to Costa Rica. A new car! You'll be staying at a 5-star resort on the beach of Costa Rica! He says he fears other countries. Ooh, tengo miedo, which means I have fear. He fears other countries would attempt to forcibly repatriate him to El Salvador, where he's from. He believes he's at risk of persecution. Why? This is so awesome. Because in 2019, an immigration judge says he can't be ordered back to his native country of El Salvador because a gang targeted his family's pupusa business there. The pupusa business. The ruthless pupusa business. This is his grandma's, like, I literally read it as his grandma's, what is a pupusa, producer Chris? You said it's like an empanada, which is like, hey, nobody knows what an empanada is. I mean, a lot of people do. That's right, a stuffed tortilla. Like, I think it's probably similar to my Venezuelan mother-in-law's, what are they called? I can't remember now. I was about to say it. Arepa. Arepa. I read it was his grandma's pupusa stand. She's making food at a stand and some gangs harass her. I fear to go back. Why? A gang harassed my aunt's pupusa stand. Get out of here. Meanwhile, I saw yesterday there was another illegal Indian who killed more people on the highway driving a big rig. And I'll never forget, I've mentioned this before, but doing a show in Portland, Oregon, and there was a beautiful couple that just got married, and they were, of course, being from Portland, they were in a Subaru Outback, and they were going outside of the city on the highway, and they were hit. An illegal immigrant from India, truck driver, did a jackknife and killed them. And then you've got an Indian illegal driver in Florida that killed three or four people, family there, for jackknife, and you got an Indian in Southern California, illegal, that killed three people there, smashing in at full speed during stop-and-go traffic and killing a man, including a man who's a revered local basketball coach there. The list goes on and on and on. And if you recall, there was one in Missouri. This was unbelievable. It was on a rural highway. You know, I think it was two lanes each way or something. And he was literally driving the wrong direction on a Missouri highway. I mean, and he went 6 miles. A trucker filmed him, you know, with his camera or videoed him going six miles the wrong direction at full speed. There are illegals that get licenses, driver license, CDLs, commercial domicile, driver licenses. They get them, non-domiciled CDLs, from Oregon. They get them from, was it Washington State, I think. They get them from California, tremendous amount. They get them from New York State, tremendous amount. There was another illegal, I believe, Indian who killed some Amish people when he was coming up in Indiana. Or some of us like to say Indiana. He was coming up on two-lane highway, and he couldn't stop in time, and so he swerved to avoid crashing into a car, and he killed some Amish people. And I had one of my daughter's very good friends. Her dad is from the Dominican Republic, and became a citizen and served in the Marines, and he was a trucker, and he came over one time out of nowhere, and I didn't know about it. He was getting something from my daughter, for his daughter. And I said, how's trucking? He goes, I'm out. I said, why? He said, the illegals. He says, they wear sandals, which I've seen in so many body cam video with troopers pulling people over, whether they be Asian. Well, I mean, Indian folks are Asian, but whether they be, you know, looking like they're from Kyrgyzstan or China or something, wearing no English, wearing flip-flops, and getting pulled over by state troopers. My daughter's friend, her father, he said that the Indian illegals will have 6 people living in that truck, and they'll rotate nonstop driving, whereas he has to follow the laws. So that's the kind of stuff that's going on that is killing people. Absolutely killing people. Trump, though, making a good decision today. He wants 2 things. Trump administration to make green card applicants file overseas. Good. You will need to go abroad to apply for permanent residency at an American consulate rather than filing from within the U.S., as they do now. You will not sit here and wait if something happens and you don't get it, you get revoked, or you do something to make, that gets it revoked. You can go over there and you can wait. Quote, this policy allows our immigration system to function as law intended instead of incentivizing loopholes. It reduces the need to find and remove those who decide to slip into the shadows. Amen. Amen. You know, Trump also was criticizing birthright citizenship, saying it's a disgrace that must be upheld with his executive order. I looked it up, and, you know, AI tells you rosy things. Oh, yeah, I said, do they have birthright citizenship in Europe? And they're like, yes, you do. I said, well, wait a minute. Well, if you have one person who is a citizen of the country, for example, in Britain, or of the country in France, well, that's not what we have. We have, you sneak in here, you pop a baby out, and now you got a citizen, you have an anchor baby. Not acceptable. James Tallarico, back in the news. The low T, I love this, a new commercial just came out. Low T, the low T candidate. We'll get into that. John Cornyn's doing some other lashing out and such. All that's coming up next. It's Chris Crockett for Jesse Kelly on The Jesse Kelly Show.
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0: We just had an instant request by one of the many, many, many Jesse Kelly Show listeners for that great song. Producer Chris sullied the discussion on the song by saying it's a drug song. Pink Floyd's Learning to Fly is not a drug song, sir. It is not a drug song. It's about him learning how to actually fly and pilot a chopper. And they kind of tied it in the video with a Native American kid who is running and running. It's kind of tying in him, the kid with the, with him, you know, getting up in the air with the chopper for the first time and how difficult that is, obviously, to learn how to fly a helicopter. And the kid's running, this Native American kid, and he gets the spirit of this this older Native American guy who gives him an eagle feather, and he runs and he runs and runs, and he jumps off a cliff and he turns into a bird! Not because he's doing drugs, producer Chris. Absolutely one of the best Pink Floyd songs ever. Period. Come at me, bro. Okay, so James Tallarico, this is great. You're going to love this. Oh, by the way, my name is Chris Kroc, and for Jesse Kelly, Jesse's back Monday for his Memorial Day show. Do not miss that. You can follow me on X, Facebook, and Instagram at Chris Kroc Show. That's at Chris Kroc Show, C-H-R-I-S-K-R-O-K. Podcast on Rumble and YouTube at Kroc Talk, K-R-O-K-T-A-L-K. Look at this from CNN. And this is on my Twitter feed if you want to see it and retweet it. But it literally is a screen grab from CNN. Quote, Trump mocks James Tallarico, falsely claiming he's a vegan who believes in six genders. These freaking people have no idea what they're talking about in fake news CNN. Falsely, Trump mocks James Tallarico, falsely claiming he's a vegan who believes in six genders. He does believe in six genders. Absolutely, he does. Let's hear this little ad from. This is from a Republican or conservative PAC on Tallarico, simply taking up all of his comments and putting them together in a 1 minute spot. There's going to be so much more that comes out about this guy.
1: The Democrats have a weird candidate.
2: God is non-binary. There are.
0: God is non-binary. Oh, I'm a Christian. I'm a pastor. Yes, you're all. God's non-binary. Wow.
2: There are many more than two biological sexes. In fact, there are six.
0: There are six biological sexes. Headline on fake news CNN, Trump mocks James Tallarico, falsely claiming he's a vegan who believes in six genders. Well, he just said it himself.
2: Now, existential, that we try to reduce our meat consumption. The American flag is such a complicated symbol for most of us.
0: Wait a minute. We have to try to reduce our meat consumption. And remember, he had a campaign where he said it's all vegan.
2: We try to reduce our meat consumption. The American flag is such a complicated symbol for most of us. Prophetic voices like Jesus have helped me reckon with my own whiteness.
0: You should reckon with your own whiteness. Shame on you for being white. Shame!
2: My own masculinity.
0: Oh, he's ashamed of his own masculinity. He's Jesus to remove his. Jesus had the biggest cojones. Jesus did not need chalk. James Tallarico, you need a lot of chalk. You need the male vitality stack on steroids, brother man.
2: My own masculinity. Our southern border should be like our front porch. There should be a giant welcome mat out front. No need to sit and cry over, you know, your whiteness or your masculinity. They're going to call me a radical leftist.
3: Something that you love that's not family or friends.
2: I love, I'm just saying this because it's on my mind, the trans children.
0: He loves trans children and they are on his mind.
2: Children.
1: The Democrats have a weird candidate.
0: Now here's the great part of this PAC ad at the very end. We gotta hear what this is. This is great.
4: Low T Tallarico, too weak for Texas. Lone Star Liberty PAC is responsible
0: yes!
4: for the content of this
0: ad. Low T Tallarico, that is exactly right. And remember, do you have a girlfriend? Oh yes, I have a girlfriend. On this podcast that's just fluffing him up and kissing his butt. Do you have a girlfriend? Yes. Really, what's her name? Didn't ask that. Or what's his name? I don't know if it's he or she. He loves little trans kids. Low T Tallarico. That is exactly it. Low T Tallarico.

0: What's up with that? We only have 1 hour together. How about that? This is Chris Crockett for Jesse Kelly. Jesse's back Monday for his Memorial Day show. Now, look at this. Journalist Mario Nuffall is putting this out moments ago. President Trump just rushed back to D.C. after canceling his weekend plans in New Jersey. Intelligence officials have also canceled their Memorial Day plans and are on standby. When the president and the entire intel community suddenly drop their holiday plans to bunker down in D.C., you know something serious is brewing. Now, here's the thing. You know, I talked about this a little bit in the first hour, but listen closely here. Here's the thing. We had damn well better not be doing a stupid agreement with Iran. I'm sick of pussyfooting around. Finish the job. Rip the Band-Aid off and take them out. They cannot have that nuclear material there. They cannot have any enrichment ever again. Because if you're going to enrich for nuclear power, all you need is 3.6% enriched uranium, 3.67%. There's only about 13 countries in the world, I believe, that even enrich their own uranium. Most countries buy it from others. You do not need to enrich it. They want to enrich so they can make bombs. So they can make bombs to either bring in the usher and the 12th imam and the end of the world, or so they can do what they've been doing for 47 years, terrorizing the entire Middle East and beyond, but now do it with a nuclear weapon. You know, it's interesting because I was talking to somebody and they're like, well, Kim Jong-un has a weapon. Kim Jong-un is not an Islamist. I mean, how many North Koreans, how many communist North Koreans do you see putting bombs on themselves and going and committing acts of terrorism outside of their country? I could eat my own words. I've never heard of a North Korean terrorist blowing up putting a strapping on a bomb and going and blowing up other people's. Have you, Producer Chris? I have not either. I'm not saying it's good for North Korea to have a nuclear bomb, but I'm saying they're not Islamists. The Islamist signature is to blow themselves up with you. I don't have a mouse in my pocket. I always like to say, you know, they blow up so young. As it were. So I hope it means he's going to finish the job and get this done. And, I mean, you know, it's true. A columnist wrote in the Journal the other day that we have wasted a month. We could have been pounding them for a solid month to finish the job. Instead, we played pussyfoot with them, which is all they do is they draw stuff out. They never give you what you want. They're very, very smart. They write books. One of the guys doing the negotiation has written a book on negotiations. So these aren't dirt-herding, goat-herding jihadis. So that's where we're at on that. And if it's to say we got some deal, there's no regime change. It's the same regime, even if it's Mustafa Khomeini, the gay Ayatollah, as it were, missing a couple limbs or more. It's the same regime. Ilhan Omar and fraud, in Minneapolis fraud, Minnesota fraud. Have you seen the story, and I'm sure Jesse talked about it and played it for you, Fox 9 in Minneapolis, St. Paul. I am proud to say I was on talk radio there for a couple years, and I'm proud to say we're on KTLK FM Talk in the Twin Cities on the Jesse Kelly Show. Fox 9 there in Minneapolis, St. Paul has been the best on-the-ground journalism going after the Islamists and stealing money and such. The Somali folk there, the Somali folks in the community ripping us off and ripping off the people of the state of Minnesota and Tim Walz, Governor Jazz Hands, the low-T Tim Walz, going around and not wanting to expose it because he's afraid to be called a racist and he's afraid to lose a massive block of voters in the Minneapolis-St. Paul area, the Somali community. And so Fox 9 did a great story talking about how many millions and millions and millions of dollars have been declared. I think if you travel over, what is it, 10 grand or whatever, that's a banking thing. But at some point, if you travel over with a certain amount of cash, you have to declare it. And they declare it, and they're bringing over millions and millions of dollars, flying it in directly from Minneapolis-St. Paul into, I don't know if it's the UAE or what, to get to, whether it's Somalia or wherever they're going to get that money laundered and put it inside of some other country. And then it's gone, you'll never see it again. They did a whole story on literally, and there was a retired I think it was a Minneapolis police detective, talking about how he saw it, he knew it, and they wouldn't do a darn thing about it. Well, now we have this from Fox 9. As we all know, the Feeding Our Future Defendant with Nick Shirley has been taken down. But look at this. I love what Nick Shirley put up there. CBS News said there was no evidence of fraud. The New York Times said the Somali community was being targeted. CNN said there was little evidence. Remember when the CNN reporter went there and sat in her hotel room and made phone calls and just asked, hello, are you open? Are you doing daycare? Yes, I do daycare. Okay, thank you. We found little evidence. And remember what she did do, that nasty CNN reporter got in Nick Shirley's face and was being nasty to him. Well, guess who's been vindicated? Not CNN, fake news. Tim Walz said it was white supremacy to expose fraud. 90 million busted, 15 charged in the Feeding Our Future. Fahima Eged Muhammad charged Wednesday with wire fraud and conspiracy. Her daycare facility was near George Floyd Square. St. George Floyd Square. Blessed be his name. Where he died in the custody of Minneapolis police from a drug overdose. So the Feeding Our Future and falsely claimed that's to serve thousands of meals. And then my favorite thing, too, to come out was the Minnesota fraud suspect who jumped from the building, Muhammad Omar, jumped four stories, I believe it was, from a building and ran. I wonder why he ran. Is it because he's afraid, because these are racists coming after him and he's done nothing wrong? He jumped out of four stories and limped away, scurried away, crab walked away. But he's been caught. He's charged with health care fraud. Muhammad Abulkadar Omar, 32, of Roseville, Minnesota, where we used to live. We owned a house on County Road C in Roseville, Minnesota. And Ibrahim Bashir Abdi, 25, of Minneapolis, charged by indictment of conspiracy to commit health care fraud, four counts of health care fraud in connection with the scheme to submit $3.3 million in fraudulent claims for Minnesota Medicaid. Think of the hundreds of millions, the tens of millions, if not billions of dollars that these SOBs were stealing from us because Tim Walz and the Minnesota Democrat Party was too afraid to stand up to the Somali community. They'd rather let them steal and steal and steal from us. And where is the denaturalization process to take place for anybody who can be denaturalized? Where is the deportation process to take place for anybody who can be deported? And now we have Ohio. Shocking new fraud reports from Ohio may to amount to $1 billion from redstate.com. Ohio spent $1 billion on home health, $1 billion on home health care in 2024. Since the services are performed, the Daily Wire's Luke Rosiak reports, since the services are performed inside of private residences, there's no way to know whether the workers went at all. What they're actually doing in exchange for taxpayer funds, an infinite number of small black boxes inside of a black box. Multiple signs said the service provided and billed to the government was sometimes just companionship and conversation. Isn't that what Joe Biden needed, visiting angels? Visiting angels. It was sometimes just companionship and conversation.
1: Hello, I companion you. I'm your companion. Hello, Ahmed from Somalia, hello, companion.
0: As people realize the U.S. government will pay them to hang out with their own families, to hang out with your own family, what a great scam. Northeast Columbus has seen its economy replaced by businesses that bill Medicaid. Columbus City, with the second largest Somali I am shocked we could have $1 billion of fraud from the Somali, and Columbus is the highest Somali population in the country. Second largest outside of Minneapolis, St. Paul. Remember what Tim Walz said? Never forget this. I played it ad infinitum when he said it because he didn't fully realize what he was saying. He said that they could not help it. They did not know any better, that Somalis didn't know any better. Basically, it's not their fault because they don't know any better because this is how the country's run in Somalia. So then why are we allowing them to come into this country? If all they know is to steal from the government and this is normal, why would we bring them into this country? Obviously, every person from Somalia isn't stealing from us. But that's what Tim Walz said, not me. So, The second largest Somali population of the country in Columbus has become, on the surface, the most unhealthy city on the planet, reports Daily Wire. Well, if the government is going to pay you to do it, one home health care operator told them, people see it as lucrative, so they just jump on it. Get you some free money by hanging out with your relative. We're going to have some fun next when we talk about John Cornyn. You know what John Cornyn is right now? John Cornyn's a plane crash. There is no way he's going to make it. Mark my words, I say that from Texas, where I've lived for 16 years and done a talk show for 16 years and watched this guy and always wanted him to be replaced. And now the moment is happening. And that's why Trump... Well, I'll pause right where I'm at. I'll get into that coming up next. We've got Preschool for All program. Preschool for All. And what some of these parents are saying about that. All that's coming up next. This is the Jesse Kelly Show. Chris Crockin for Jesse Kelly.
2: 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We can make jokes. It's fine.
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9: It's

0: is Chris Crockett for Jesse Kelly, Jesse Kelly's show. I'm not going to vote for this one. I'm not going to vote for this one. This would be a low-T Tellerico one. What are you doing, producer Chris? It's not bad. I remember it. I liked it back in the day, but it's just not the one to do. But that's okay. Breaking news. There's so much fun stuff we have. We'll get to Ilhan Omar, a few sound bites we have from her in a second. Breaking news. Debbie Wasserman Schultz, Democrat from Florida, will run in a majority black district after the GOP eliminated her seat under a newly drawn congressional map, stoking tensions with black Democrats, which basically she's just saying, hey, look, here's the deal. I'm going to be in power no matter what. Even if I'm in a majority black district, I've got that seat. That is my seat. Why? Hi, my name is Debbie Wasserman Schultz, and here we go. I'm going to pull out my white privilege card. Look at this card. I have a big, fat, massive card from somebody that has like I don't even know what the size of stock of paper this is. It's like a size 10 stock or something. It's like a piece of aluminum almost. This is my white privilege card. I'm Debbie Wasserman Schultz. That's my seat right there. Get out of here. How about that? There we go. I put it back in the desk. All right. Let's get to Ilhan Omar. By the way, it's Chris Crockett for Jesse Kelly, Jesse Kelly's show. Jesse's back Monday for Memorial Day show. You can follow me on social media, Twitter, Facebook, Instagram, at Chris Crock Show, at Chris Crock Show, C-H-R-I-S-K-R-O-K, on podcast on YouTube and Rumble at Crock Talk, K-R-O-K-T-A-L-K. Okay, Ilhan Omar on the fraud, the Minnesota fraud we've been talking about.
1: It gives more to the idea that this is just a made-up lie, because you do not investigate someone for 10 years and not come up with anything.
2: So then why do you...
0: Oh, I like... But don't you like how she talks like this? It goes to the made-up lie? You investigate somebody for 10 years and then you don't find something. Oh, look at this. I found $5 million of fraud. In other words, wait a minute. She's giving backing to the idea that Tim Walz said that Somali people don't know any better. All they know is to steal from the government, and that's why they're doing this. They can't help themselves. She's saying if you investigate anybody long enough, you're gonna find, you know, millions of dollars of fraud. So she, too, apparently thinks that it's normal to just steal from the government.
1: It gives...
0: But how's that winery doing? How's her winery doing? Has anybody tried some of her wine? Grapes of Jihad is my favorite one. The Grapes of Jihad.
1: It gives more to the idea that this is just a made-up lie.
0: Lie?
1: Because you do not investigate someone for 10 years and not come up with anything.
2: So then why do you think it's still being talked about?
1: Because these people are disgusting. They believe in weird, creepy things. Mm-hmm. And that's why they...
0: Believe in things? Believe in things? Huh? These people are disgusting. Who, the people that are stealing $5, $10 million, $30 million? No, the people investigate. Oh, so they should keep the money.
1: Mm-hmm. And that's why they want to believe in this weird...
2: And
1: that's all I will say.
2: No, definitely. Why do you think, I guess, that you're being targeted then?
1: It's because like... They're racist. They're xenophobic. I just happen to be Muslim. Mm-hmm. And you're allowed to continue from there. But,
2: okay. Oh, okay. Understood.
1: Yeah, I mean, they're just disgusting, bigoted people.
0: Is she talking about, producer Christian, was he asking her also about, that's a Fox News guy, I can tell from his voice. Is he asking her about the marriage thing to her brother? Yeah. Hmm. Maybe why don't you just rip off the bandaid and tell them, if you saw my brother, you would marry him too, because he is so hot. Just come out with it, babe. Just come out with it. And then we have this one where this is my favorite. This is Ilhan Omar about Trump and his Don Jr.'s wedding. This is Ilhan Omar giving Trump, President Trump, marital advice. Remember, the woman who all reports seem to indicate that she married her brother, the woman that reportedly married her brother is now giving marital advice to President Trump.
3: I mean, I would think any parent would want to be there for their child's important day, and getting married is a pretty important day.
2: Okay. Even if there's a lot of other stuff going on, like a war and things like that. I mean,
3: well, he finds time to golf when there are important things that are happening, or walk around talking about the ballroom. So he certainly, if he really cared about his son and cared about being a family man, he would try to make time to go to his son's wedding.
2: Okay, thank you.
0: I mean, if he was golfing, now here's where she would have a point. If Trump is golfing during Don Jr.'s wedding, she would have a point. When's the wedding, producer Chris? Is it tomorrow? You weren't invited? Why weren't you invited? I was invited. Anyway, let's just say the wedding is tomorrow, I'll assume. All right, the wedding is tomorrow, and Trump's playing golf tomorrow. That's not a good look. Otherwise, we're fine. This is the Jesse Kelly Show.
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0: this is a good song. You're right. You know what else? Producer Chris says it's a good song. It's too long. But you know what else? Golden Earring, Radar Love is just an incredible song. Absolutely. So is, is it called Frankenstein? Edgar Winter Group. It's Frankenstein, right? Frankenstein. The drum solo. Rob Zombie, I'm talking about the Rob Zombie remade it, you sang? It's Edgar Winter Group, and the drum goes. It's a great, great, great, great, great drum solo and a great song. All right, you know what else is a long song? Inagata De Vida, but we'll move on. Chris Crockett for Jesse Kelly on The Jesse Kelly Show. Jesse's back Monday for his Memorial Day show you don't want to miss. John Cornyn rejecting Texas GOP call to pull negative ads. This from Ken Paxton, because he knows it's over. At least Ken Paxton knows it's over, and so does Trump. That's why he endorsed Paxton for Senate. John Cornyn refusing calls from the Texas GOP chairman, Abraham George, to end negative advertising in the Republican Senate runoff. As chairman of GOP, I'm calling on both Senate candidates to stop negative advertising. I mean, the election is, right now it's early voting, and the election's coming up in a handful of days, so... I mean, I guess. I don't know. But Cornyn says we're going to continue to tell the truth about Paxton. He's escaped accountability for too long. I love this. This milquetoast turd, John Cornyn. He says, Ken Paxton's escaped accountability for too long. Judgment Day is coming. Ooh, John Cornyn, you scare me. Ooh, I'm shaking. Meantime, Paxton makes his final pitch in Texas. Cornyn's campaign and groups supporting him were outspending, listen to this, from the Associated Press of all places. Cornyn's campaign and groups were supporting him, however, were outspending the pro-Paxton groups 3-1. 3-1. If Paxton's the nominee, which he will be, that will be litigated in a general election against Tellerico, low-T Tellerico, as it's known, as he's known, where voters will be less willing to overlook and dealing with scandals, says Cornyn. But through this week, Cornyn's campaign and group supporting it have spent roughly nearly $90 million in advertising. Cornyn's campaign, 90, and group supporting him, $90 million. Paxton's, 10.5. Literally 9 times the ad spending. And he still can't beat, he's not going to beat Paxton. He literally only beat Paxton by like a point and a half, and he was outspent, again, like 6-1, 10-1, something, some obscene amount of number. So the people of the state of Texas know what they want, and it's not John Cornyn. Period. It just is what it is. Look at this. Multnomah County, which is Portland, Oregon, preschool for all programs sees record demand. Preschool for all funded by an income tax on people making over $125,000. Can you imagine paying an income tax for somebody to have to watch somebody else's kid? Could you imagine, and $125,000, you're not rolling in dough for a single person. I mean, it's nice, but you're not rolling in dough. $125,000, and now you're getting taxed to pay for somebody's free childcare. If you're a couple, a married couple of two, whatever, making over $200,000, you're paying for somebody else's childcare. Why? Because you make $200,000 as a couple or more. But the biggest thing about this is this statement from this one woman here who's using it. Her family was spending more than $3,000 a month for child care, something that, quote, wasn't sustainable. Well, it's sustainable now if you tax us and make us pay for it, isn't it? She says it was such a blessing to hear that we were going to get this because we don't have any family here. It's literally just me and my husband. Well, ma'am, talking to producer Chris, I mean, he's got a little girl. He and his wife, they got a nice, a little beautiful little girl there, 2-3 years old. I remember those days. And we have 2 children. And being a radio guy, my wife being a radio wife, we, to get to where I'm at in this point in my career, we lived in Jefferson City, Missouri, Madison, Wisconsin, Minneapolis, St. Paul, Atlanta, Georgia. We lived in Iowa at a job out of college. And Middle Georgia, and then Dallas-Fort Worth. So we know what it's like to never have family around you to help raise the children and to be with, and it hurts. But nobody ever paid for my child care, because you know who raised the kid? This is going to shock you. Who raised my two children, as it were? We did. We did. Oh, my gosh. We had a kid. We had two kids. And we chose to raise them ourselves. How did you do it? Well, I mean, I remember when we had the boy child, the first one. She worked in the evening. She did, like, waitressing and such. And I did a radio shift in Madison, Wisconsin. And so we worked different shifts. But you know who raised the kid, who watched the kid, who took care of the kid? We did. We did. What a foreign concept. If 36 grand is too much for you to pay a year, how about one of you guys choose to stay at home? Or how about you guys get jobs that can work around your schedules? How about you put your kid first? Why am I going to pay for your kid's child care? Why don't you raise your child? How about that? How about when the school districts are like, we have a problem. What? Pre-K. We need universal pre-K. We need children to be able to read. They don't know their spelling or their letters. Wait, hold on. No, $36,000 a year, $3,000 a month. Yeah, $33,000 a month, Producer Chris. Yeah, go ahead. What, Producer Chris? What are you going to say? He says, Yeah, that's exactly my point. You're making so much money that you're paying $3,000 a month for child care, and you're unwilling to lower your spending to live below your means, not at your means, or go even lower than that, so that you can raise your own freaking child. And yes, if you can afford to pay $3,000 a month, now you're having us pay for it with a tax? Shame on you. Shame on you for not raising your own child, especially as a married couple. Shame on you for not figuring out a way to raise your own child. And shame on you for having the sick audacity to say we should be paying for your freaking child care. So you two, watch this. How much you want to bet those two do well? How much, if they're paying $3,000 a month for child care and they say it wasn't sustainable, what does that mean? This is not sustainable. Why? I'm losing too much money. Well, then why don't you raise your own freaking kid? I can't do that. There's always a way. So that's just reprehensible to me. Particularly, can you imagine you're making $126,000 a year and you're paying, you're a single person, and you're paying for somebody's child care? Holy gosh. They're trying to pull this crap in Dallas County where I'm at. They want a child care tax. Same crap. And they got these leftist, or as Jesse would say, you know, communist so-called churches are advocating for this crap. You know, the same woke churches that come out and advocate for, quote, equity and racial justice, all the communist, Marxist, leftist stuff. And they're all, we need child care. Get out of here. I'll tell you what, if you need help with child care, why don't you join a church, a synagogue, or some place of worship, and why don't you see who's in that community to help you? Why am I paying for your crap? All right, coming up next, hair-pulling brawl erupts at kindergarten graduation ceremony. Target surprising results after making people smile on the job. Oh, what else do I have? Oh, this is a great one. Bribery or campaigning? Pastries, felony charge over pastries, Royals, Fort Worth suburb, and then UFOs at the Pentagon. All that next. This is Chris Kroc on the Jesse Kelly Show.
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0: Yes. 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This is wrong on so many levels. Hair-pulling brawl erupts at kindergarten graduation. Hair-pulling brawl erupts at kindergarten graduation ceremony after mom, 28, was accused of hogging seats. I mean, this... Who has a kindergarten graduation? What in God's name is wrong with these people? What are you doing? Why would you have a grad... Oh, you graduated kindergarten. Dude... In kindergarten, I was, I think kindergarten for me was like 1978, 1979. Maybe it was 80, I don't know. There was no graduation. I just finished up the semester, the year, and went back to school the next year. What is this crap? Well, Chris, you know, it's troubling times, and things are different this time, and people can barely graduate kindergarten. Dude, when I was in kindergarten, I was eating paste. I remember what it tasted like. That's what I did in kindergarten. And you're giving somebody a graduation ceremony that eats paste. Or was it just me that ate the paste, Producer Chris? Probably just me. That's why I'm a talk show host. I eat paste. Hi, my name's Chris Crock. I eat paste. You know, I still buy the paste and eat it. I'm just kidding. Okay, let's move on. Wild brawl broke out at an Ohio kindergarten graduation after a woman was accused of taking up too many seats. What do you? How many people are coming to a kindergarten graduation? A seat hog at a kindergarten graduation? This is criminal. Just what she's doing right here, taking up too many seats, blocking other parents' views on her children's big day. What do you mean big day? The kid's eating paste. At the Queen of Apostles School. I don't know. We got one. I don't know if these are apostles, you know, having brawls over chairs at a kindergarten thing. The fight started when a separate family grabbed their own chairs and began creating their own seating space in Toledo. Holy Toledo. Anyways, just get out of here, you losers. All right, next. Target sees surprising results after implementing bizarre employee rules and drastic in-store changes as boss warns our work is just beginning. The company forced staff to smile more. I remember people talking about this when it first came out. And they were like thinking it was stupid or angry. One of the things in my regular life, like just living my life and going to the store or going to do this and going to that, one of the blessings God gave me is I like to smile at people. I like to look at people and smile at them. I like to feel a sense of connection with people. And so I think there's nothing wrong with saying, hey guys, if you work at Target, we want you to smile more. Obviously you shouldn't do a fake smile, but I think saying we want you to smile. And for those who, I would also say for those who struggle with smiling, do something and make something happen with your friends at work, your colleagues that makes you want to smile. It's okay to crack appropriate jokes. It's okay to have fun. You need to have fun, and these be reflected when you're at your job so that people see you having fun and want to stay at the store. I think there's nothing wrong with that. Producer Chris, are you going to tell me there's something wrong with that, saying they should smile? Not yet. By the way, where's the webcam I demanded? Whenever I'm filling in for Jesse, I make you have a webcam point at your face so I can see your face and see you smiling. Where's that webcam? I don't see you right now. There would be no smiles. I saw you with a middle finger sticking up. Was you sending a message, or was that your low IQ or your low sperm count? I don't know. Hello! Fed up parents. Fed up parents in affluent town take matters into their own hands as they hit out at school's LGBTQ plan. These losers on a school board in K-8 had a gender and inclusivity identity policy restrooms, locker rooms, and all this stuff with this crazy leftist stuff. The parents are rising up and throwing them out. That's okay. I wanted to get to this one here. Hold on. This is a suburb of Fort Worth, Texas. Dallas-Fort Worth, where I'm at. Bribery or campaigning. Federal felony charge over Pastry Royals, Fort Worth suburb. Westworth Village City Council member is charged with felony bribery for handing out pastries to potential voters on Election Day. According to the arrest affidavit, yes, she was buying boxes of donuts and leaving them, but she wasn't handing them saying, vote for me and I'll give you donuts. The mayor says she received information from a citizen that this woman left a box of pastries from the Black Rooster Bakery by former city council member blankety blank with campaign materials on the doorstep. So you get a box of donuts on your doorstep and it's got a campaign letter. What am I going to do? I'm going to throw away the campaigns. I'm not going to vote for you unless everybody's going to vote for you. And I'm going to eat the donuts or maybe I won't because I'm like, what is this? I'm not going to die eating somebody's donuts. They put it there. There's a razor blade in there. By the way, the razor blade candy thing never happened in Halloween. It's a whole falsity. A poli-sci prophet, SMU, says the quid pro quo is broken because she had no way of knowing if the people that got the donuts voted. So does another lawyer, but it's a felony prosecution. It's hard for me to want to support prosecuting somebody. You shouldn't do it. Somebody experts in here are saying that it's the local stuff are the most corrupt because it's more gray area and it's easier to get away with. You shouldn't do it, but I don't think you should be prosecuting somebody for it. What about you, producer Chris? You agree with me on that? Yeah, I mean it's I wouldn't do it. I think it's dumb, but no, put you in jail. Yeah, scummy but not illegal. Put you in jail for buying somebody a box of donuts and leaving some campaign literature. Yes, yeah, scummy is exactly right. Pentagon releases more UFO files. Speechless after these observations, says CBS News. Can I tell you something? I don't believe any of this. There's nothing to talk about from my perspective. There's nothing. I don't believe any of it. And if there is, it doesn't change my Christian faith anyways, so I really don't care. Now, if it's really, really happening, of course I'd care, but I don't believe any of this is happening. Stephen Colbert, once again, is gone. I saw a picture of him with his wife in some regular photo, and he looks nasty. He looks really old. They do something to him to make him look better on there, but he's done. He has fried himself, refusing to submit to and lower his staff and do all these things. Well, there you go, like a good leftist, you're gone. Bye-bye. Bye-bye. Trump's got a lot of funny memes about it online. This is Chris Crockett for Jesse Kelly. Jesse's back Monday for his Memorial Day show. Hasta la pasta, y'all.
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0: Did they ever catch that gorilla what escaped from the zoo and punched you in the eye?
1: Maureen writes, the time to travel, enjoy new experiences, read countless books, and become an interesting person is now. Before you have to start being considerate of your spouse and kids and mortgage and light bill, don't wait. Save money, but don't worry too much about spending money. We weren't put here on this earth solely to pay bills. Just think first. Don't be too impulsive, but sometimes be impulsive. Visit your parents and your grandparents if you've been blessed enough to still have them. Call them or text them if you're out of town, if you've moved. If you have left town, make plans to go back soon. Check on your people. Don't get a pet unless you understand completely that they are a lifetime, theirs, not ours, commitment, and they're not disposable. You have to move? Well, they're going with you. Be proud of your accomplishments, but don't get complacent. Keep learning, keep reading, keep making yourself interesting. Don't ever, ever lie to your boss. Like, ever. That's an interesting one. You know, it's interesting because we love hard and fast rules. But I like hard and fast rules, and I like exceptions to them. I like when she says, don't be too impulsive. Don't spend wildly. Don't be too impulsive. But sometimes be impulsive. I've tried to be a good dad. I've tried to be a reasonable dad. I'm a believer in discipline. I'm a believer in punishment. I'm a believer in sacrifice when you make mistakes and learning from them. But I've also tried to be a dad who's fun. Not all the time. Because a dad who's fun all the time is not being a dad. That's your friend. But occasionally, dad should be fun. Dad should be impulsive. I think such things are important. Eric Church's speech is pop culture meets school bond. You know, he's a University of North Carolina graduate. He makes a joke about Coach K, you know, their big rival at Duke, and about beating Duke. And, you know, there's some of that. You got to have that. But in the midst of all that and just the overall cool vibe that Eric Church has given your speech, there's some deeply profound messages buried, and they're beautiful. The next string he talks about, he goes through each string in the guitar. I encourage you, it's on YouTube, it's on my Facebook page, you can find it anywhere. Just look up Eric Church graduation speech. The next string is ambition and resilience.
2: The G string. That's what it's called. Sorry. I didn't name the damn thing. That's just what it is. The G string drifts faster than the others on a guitar. I can promise you that is true. I have dealt with it my whole life. It's because ambition and resilience both live on this string, and they pull in opposite directions. I want you to want things. You should want things. The world has more than enough people standing at the edge of their own potential, waiting for a permission slip that was never going to arrive. Want the thing. Say it out loud. Build toward it with everything you have. And when you fail, and you will fail, Hemingway wrote it plainly, right in the sternum. The world breaks everyone. Afterward, the best of us are stronger at the broken places. Get back up, tune the string, keep playing.
1: It's true. Resilience is everything. You know, I was talking to a show sponsor in Houston that does credit card processing. And he was saying, as everyone tells me, the toughest part of people's business today is getting employees who can do what you need them to do. It's not even a question anymore of being able to afford employees. There was a labor cost to value ratio out of whack a few years ago. where it didn't make sense to hire people, especially in hospitality, for the rates they wanted. The COVID era and all, it was hard to get people off the couch. Everybody was getting paid to stay home. And then a lot of people got used to staying home. And it became an option that they'd never considered before. Now, all of a sudden, oh, wait a second. I can find a job where I get up and not have to get dressed, not have to put on a coat and tie. And all of a sudden, the world changed. It changed in a way that it hasn't gone back. And so people will tell me that their biggest challenge is finding someone, finding people to work who can handle the job. So I'm talking to, there's three brothers, the Petrie brothers, they own a company in Houston called Redstone Credit Card Processing, Redstone Payment Systems. And I said, I always ask my show sponsor, what's your biggest challenge? And I say, well, finding good people. All right, what can the people not do? And they said, well, when we get a lead that comes in and we send somebody out to pitch a deal, that we'll handle your credit card processing and here's how much it'll cost and here's how much we'll save. A lot of people don't want to change. Maybe we can save them money, but they don't want to go somewhere different or whatever. He said, but you know, you think about this, and in professional baseball, if you fail 7 out of 10 times, you're going to be in the Hall of Fame because you batted a 300 or better. But you get a guy that fails half the time and you can't get him to go back up and go back in the game. And resilience is such an important life skill. It's amazing to me watching Little League sports growing up, how many parents never taught their kids how to lose with grace. The team would lose and the parents would be blaming the ref and or the umpire and the coach and all that. Whoa, whoa, whoa. I got news for you. You're going to lose in life. You're going to lose a lot, no matter how good you are. You're going to lose a lot. And you better learn how to get back up. You better learn how to do so with grace.
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0: Eric Church delivered the graduation speech at the University of North Carolina. I listen to a lot of graduation speeches, probably more than anybody you know. That's not a flex. It's just what I do. I give a lot of speeches. I study speeches. I study structure, study concept, delivery, all of it. I study TED Talks. I study sermons. I study stand-up comics. And this particular graduation speech is the second most impactful to me that I've ever seen. And that includes the Admiral McRaven speech that I think is phenomenal at the University of Texas a few years ago. The one by Lou Holtz, I think is the best. Anyway, I want to finish out the speech. I got other things I want to get to. But one of the things he does is takes his guitar and goes through each string and represents each part of your life. And any one of them being out of tune ruins the song. And the next one is community, which is the B string.
1: The B string is about community. Your generation faces a temptation no generation before has ever faced. The temptation to perform for everyone and belong to no one. To be globally visible and locally invisible. To have thousands of followers and no one knows actually where you live. Resist this. Plant yourself somewhere. Put down roots with the full intention of growing there. Learn the actual names, not usernames, of the people around you. Volunteer. Coach the team. Build the thing your community needs, even if the internet will never see it. Generosity

0: Generosity is not something you do after you make it. It's how you make it. And if you get lost, and at some point, I promise you, you will, you have a place you belong now. Come back. Walk through the quad on a fall day. Or sit on Franklin Street on a game day. And remember, these are my people because I am a Tar Heel. My last tour took me 42,185 miles over North America. And every single night, near and far, someone had on a Carolina flag, a Carolina hat, or a Carolina jersey. You will find yourselves, speaking from experience, high-fiving strangers wearing Carolina gear in faraway airports, or staying up across time zones to catch the moments, last moments of a game, or canceling a show in Texas to be with your people in the Final Four as you vanquish Coach K. You're welcome. And having the ultimate pride knowing that's the night my boys learned the Carolina fight song ends with "Go to Hell, Duke."
1: You know what my thought is on that? When your university defines itself by criticizing another university, that's all I need to know. I always tell people Aggies, Longhorns, the whole thing. I don't have a dog in the hunt. My kids go to UT. I went to University of Houston. I went to UT Law School. I'm good educationally. They're all good. But when we see your team playing in a playoff game against another team that is not the University of Texas, and the sign for your school is the Longhorns of Texas turned upside down, you're thinking about UT even when you're not playing UT. I would reconsider that if it was me. When your school fight song says beat Duke, I don't know what the school fight song at Duke is, but if their school fight song doesn't include you, but yours includes them, I'd start wondering if maybe I'm not trying too hard. If I'm defining myself based on not being them, then who am I? Anyway, it's a fun moment. That's, you know, school rivalries. They're silly, but they're fun, right? The next one is individuality.
0: Finally, the high E string. This is the thinnest string. It's the highest note, the one that carries the melody, that single line above the chord that everyone in this room recognizes and takes with them on the way home. It's also the one bent most easily by outside pressure. Social media is going to show you 1,000 versions
1: Amen.
0: Of a life
1: Amen.
0: That looks better than yours. The comparison will be relentless, curated, and a lie, dressed up in really good lighting. Someone's comments, someone's criticism, someone's cold opinion is going to try to convince you to retune yourself to match what they think you should sound like. Do not let them touch your string. You were made uniquely, wonderfully, distinctly. There's a sound only you can make, a voice that has never existed before you and will never.
1: And then let me close with him sticking the landing the way Carrie Strug did.
0: Six strings of life and willingness to keep them in tune. Six principles, six pillars. When all six are in tune with each other, the chord your life makes is full and resonant and true. All six will drift, not one or two, all six, in their own time, in their own season. Your faith will go quiet when you need it loud. Your family will get complicated in a way only the people who love you most can complicate things. You will go through hard seasons with your spouse. Your ambition will hollow out and your resilience will wear thin. Your community will start to feel like an obligation and your world will try to sand down the edges of exactly who you are. This is not failure. This is not weakness. It's the inevitable universal experience of living in an imperfect world that doesn't stop to let us tune up. And the difference between a life that sounds like music and a life that sounds like noise is whether you stop and listen. Whether you're honest enough to hear which string has drifted out of tune and humble enough to make the adjustment instead of just turning up the volume and hoping nobody notices. Because you will notice. The part of you that knows what the chord should sound like will always notice. It will not let you go. Life won't be right until it is tuned. Trust what your heart hears and is telling you about your song.
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She said, if you was going to the promised land with me, you could ride. So I had climbed it up into that fancy car and set her down inside. 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

way out. I've been to Reno, Chicago, Fargo, Minnesota, Buffalo, Toronto, Winslow, Sarasota, Wichita, Tulsa, Ottawa, Oklahoma, Tampa, Panama, Mattawa, Lepalum, Bangor, Baltimore, Salvador, Amarillo, Topekilla, Barrandilla, Amarillo, I'm a killer. I've been everywhere, girl. I've been everywhere. I crossed them old deserts, girl, and breathed that mountain air. That traveling is my life, honey. I've been everywhere. I've been to Boston and Charleston, Dayton, Louisiana, Washington, Houston, Texas, Texarkana, Monterey, Fairness, Santa Fe, Tallahatchie, Glen Rock, Flat Rock, Little Rock, Oskaloosa, Tennessee, Hennessey, Chicopee, Spirit Lake, Grand Lake, Devil Lake, Cray Lake, Peace Lake. I've been everywhere, girl. I've done been everywhere. I've breathed both humid and nasty air. That traveling been my life, honey. I've been everywhere. Oh, Lord, I've been to it. Been to Louisville, Nashville, Knoxville, on back, Sherville, Jacksonville, Waterville, Costa Rica, Richfield, Springfield, Beaconsfield, Shreveport, Hackensack, Cadillac, Fond Lac, Dapple, Delacroix, Joe, Argentine, Dime, Dine, Catalina, Catalina. See what I mean, good?

0: Randburg, Colorado, Ellsberg, Vicksburg, Vicksburg, Elrod, Laramore, Half Star, Jazz, Nasca, Nebraska, Alaska, Nasca, Waterloo, Kalamazoo, Kansas City, Sioux City, City, Dodge City, just an ignorant. I've been everywhere. Ain't no why I hadn't been good. I breathe that nasty air. Traveling is just in my blood. I've been everywhere. And now I'm ready to sit down.
1: The scream speech by AOC, the I've been everywhere theme of rattling off states, reminded me of the Howard Dean scream in 2004. I looked it up during the break. 2004, he did this. And I'll remind you what happened. Howard Dean, a liberal progressive doctor from Vermont, think Bernie Sanders politics, had projected or had predicted for himself a win in Iowa, the Iowa caucus. But John Kerry beat him. John Kerry was more of a moderate, and Howard Dean was more extreme left, progressive. But he couched that in the face of a guy who would look like he would be more moderate. But his politics were very progressive. So he thought that a populism progressivism would work in Iowa. It didn't. And John Kerry won. So Howard Dean was attempting at the end of the evening to say, that's all right. We're fired up. He was trying to reassure his supporters that they were about to catch fire. Don't you worry about this. And when he did, he went off so unhinged that not only it was that line of him screaming and the yeah at the end was played 633 times on national news networks and cable channels. That was viral before viral was viral, and it sunk him. He would drop out of the race by Wisconsin because at that point, he became a punchline. You never want to become a punchline. But we thought it'd be fun to make a little mashup of what AOC just did and what Howard Dean did 22 years ago.
2: It is time for all of us to come to Georgia.
3: We're going to California and Texas.
2: To Louisiana, to Tennessee.
3: And New York. And we're going to South Dakota and Oregon.
2: To Mississippi.
3: And Washington and Michigan. And then we're going to Washington, D.C. to take back the White House.
1: Yeah! Watching them scream, I know it makes some of you crazy. I understand. I will get emails later tonight where people say, don't do that again. Don't play them doing that. It upsets me. It's very important you understand something. The basis of a vaccine is that you get a little bit of something bad so that your body swarms it and kills it off. You got to have a little of the bad for our people to remember how awful the left really is. So what I'm doing is giving you a little of that bad. Give me a little more of that, Ramon.
2: It is time for all of us to come to Georgia.
3: We're going to California and Texas.
2: To Louisiana, to Tennessee.
3: And New York. And we're going to South Dakota and Oregon.
2: To Mississippi.
3: And Washington and Michigan. And then we're going to Washington, D.C. to take back the White House.
1: Yeah! Here is the story I told you about in Texas. And this is the type of thing that Ken Paxton has done as our attorney general that is the reason he's going to beat John Cornyn in the primary runoff this week, and the reason he's going to beat Tallarico in November. Because we want a pit bull, an imperfect pit bull. Trump's an imperfect pit bull. We want a pit bull. He has put an end to the weenie chopping that Texas Children's Hospital denied they were doing. He caught them doing it, and he punished them for it.
4: A controversial settlement over transgender care for minors reached today between Texas Children's Hospital in Houston and Attorney General Ken Paxton. After years of back and forth and the involvement of the U.S. Department of Justice, Texas Children's is agreeing to pay $10 million to the state, revoke the privileges of several doctors, and create what Paxton calls the nation's first detransition clinic. This all stems from a 2023 state investigation into allegations that the hospital improperly billed Texas Medicaid for some of the care. In a statement, Paxton says in part, quote, "This settlement will ensure that the deranged child mutilators who hurt our kids are fired and held accountable," adding that the detransition clinic will help provide free care to those who have been victimized by twisted, morally bankrupt transgender ideology.
5: Ken Paxton has been using the Attorney General's office to attack transgender people in a really obsessive way.
4: Equality Texas CEO Brad Pritchett tells me he is disappointed by the settlement, saying a clinic focused on detransitioning instead of gender-affirming care doesn't make any sense.
5: The type of healthcare that is specific for trans people is continually being reduced, and those lanes are being narrowed, and they're being pushed aside in favor of healthcare that isn't a priority. There is no huge group of people who are seeking this type of healthcare. For trans healthcare, the regret rates are incredibly low. I mean, we're talking 1%, sometimes less, depending on the study.
4: Texas Children's maintains they follow the law, but in a statement they say, quote, "We are settling to protect our resources from endless and costly litigation. This settlement will allow us to redirect those precious resources to focus on the life-saving care and groundbreaking discoveries of our exceptional clinicians and scientists."
6: What's your reaction to Texas Children saying that?
5: So I don't know that that's a really good argument. And if the argument is we know what we did was right, but we're just going to settle with something that's not right, I don't think that's a valid argument.
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0: give to go back to the house you grew up in? What would you give to have just one more Christmas at Grandma's house the way it used to be? When Grandma and Grandpa were alive, what would you give to go out and play with your childhood friends just one more time? Ride your bike down to Damon Mayfield's house and say, come on, we're trying to rustle up enough to play football. And then ride down to Michael Stone's house. His mom would come to the door and you'd say, can Michael come out and play? Well, he's got to do his chores. We're one short on the... We lived out in the country, so we needed everybody to pony up. We couldn't have a proper game. And then y'all would ride back to my place. You'd play, and then you'd eat your clear plastic deals. You'd cut the top off and push it through. It was just sugar water, but man, it was good. What would you give to do that one time? What would you give to be able to cruise around with your buddies in the first car you owned? Gosh, why did you sell that thing? What would you give to have that thing back? Drive around, drag Maine one time, try to get Christy De Leon's attention. Well, if you hung out at the Pizza Hut, like a lot of people did, you would be delighted to go back to the Pizza Hut the way it used to be. You know, the jukebox, the Pac-Man game, not Miss Pac-Man. No, that was later. Just the original. And then they'd bring the pizza out to your table, still piping hot in the pan. Maybe somebody like Ramon would bring it because Ramon worked at Pizza Hut. In fact, he's the only person I know who still goes back to Pizza Hut. He and his kids. Well, there's a fellow named Tim Sparks. Talk about marketing. This guy is a marketing genius. He's the president of Dalland Corporation, which is a company he created that is a Pizza Hut franchisee. And he's bought up, I guess, 80 Pizza Huts, and he's converting them one by one into retro Pizza Hut classic locations. Just like in the old days. Listen to this.
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2: If we could get them in here as a family, they do tend to put their phones down and actually have conversations and speak with each other. I'm not going to tell you I know how to fix the world, but I do think that family is a good place to start.
1: He hopes to renovate more of his restaurants as long as he can find enough of those lamps.
3: They're hard to get?
2: Yeah, they're almost impossible to get.
1: A familiar taste.
6: Well, cheers.
2: Cheers, bro.
1: Bringing people together.
6: Just like I remember it.
1: Again, Bradley Blackburn, CBS News, Tunkhannock, Pennsylvania.
0: I'll bet you there's thousands of those lamps. It's just the information cost. That's the friction. If that story gets out, there's some little old lady in Bethlehem, Pennsylvania, or Beaumont, Texas, and her husband bought, and she couldn't understand why, now he's passed, and she's a widow. He bought some stupid lamp at a garage sale or from a Pizza Hut that was closing down, and it was that leaded glass Pizza Hut lamp that this guy's trying to get a hold of now. So I guess, at least with those lamps, they're not made anymore, which is odd, right? You figure somebody could make that. Maybe there'd be a demand for it, but maybe not. But it really does say a lot about nostalgia, doesn't it? And not just nostalgia for nostalgia's sake. It says something about the values that we've lost, cultural values even. Turning the damn phone off. Eating dinner as a family. That's always been something very important in our family, and a lot of families don't do that. And they'll say, how do you get the kids to eat dinner with you? My son's in college. When he comes home, we sit down and eat together. How do you get them to do that? You mean explain how I breathe? Do you explain how I sleep or blink my eyes? You say, we're having dinner. Oh, my kids won't. Wait a second. That's not an option. When did you get into the business of you're the child and they're the adult? You tell your kids they're having dinner with you and they do. You don't give an option. I really don't understand this. How is this so hard? Your children make the decisions? Do they tell you when to have sex with your wife? Do they tell you what you're going to pay for your mortgage? They're a child. They're always the younger of the two. You're the adult. You make decisions. They pout. You push through it. What are we doing here? What is going on here? I do not understand this. People want to go back to a time where families ate together, where the phone didn't come out at dinner. Want to go back to the way things used to be. Which raises the question, how did we let it get to the point that it's not that way?
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0: athletes wanted. 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
3: The following feature has been rated R. It is intended for mature audiences.
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0: mother was a hamster and your father smelt of elderberries.
1: How much you want to make a bet I can throw a football over the mountain?
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3: What? Are you kidding? We got us a bet.

0: Well, you heard that story, CBS News, as so many have, covering the story of Tim Sparks, who's the president of a corporation that is a Pizza Hut franchisee, bringing back the retro Pizza Hut classic locations. And I am really, we don't do a lot of interviews on this show, as you know. When we do, it's because it's something that interests me personally. And this one, I must say, interests me a great deal. Tim Sparks, let me start with whoever is doing your PR. You chose a good one because this story is everywhere.
1: Well, Michael, actually, I don't have anybody doing our PR. This actually all started with we were one of the first first franchisees to actually do a classic location. And we have one in Dahlonega, Georgia that really took off. On social media, we have influencers in Dahlonega, Georgia, Homosassa, Florida, Tucanica, Pennsylvania. I won't say daily, but at least one to two, sometimes three a week. And it started to kind of go viral on its own online. And the really neat thing is when I go to the stores, I really like to talk to people that are actually dining in. And I visiting a couple of stores, started hearing that they're coming from 2-3 hours away, and I really like the classic look. I mean, I've been doing this for 43 years.
0: I love it.
1: Yeah. I mean, I started when I was 18, and so I was a Pizza Hut customer before I started working there, and so our families, that was our big night out on Friday nights. That's where we went, and so yeah, it's close to my heart. I didn't know it was going to touch this many people, but it's definitely something that's really taken off over the last 3 or 4 years for us. So we have 38 locations now that are classics, and going to open up another one later this year in Prairie du Chien, Wisconsin. And we've probably got 12 more that fit into the classic category based on the shape of and size of our buildings. Mm-hmm. So we're going to keep moving.
0: Let's go back through your story, and then I want to update that here. You said that you were a customer before you went to work there. Tell me about your family and what Pizza Hut was to y'all, and then how you started working there.
1: Okay, yeah, it's an interesting story. My dad was in the Air Force, enlisted. So we weren't, we were making a living, but we weren't well off. And so anytime we could go out to eat, it was usually at our local Pizza Hut. And then if things were really good, we'd actually go play putt-putt golf after. And so you have those kind of fond memories.
0: Man, you are a nostalgia guy. I love this. Same here. I'm 55. Yeah. This is my upbringing.
1: For sure. So then later my brother, my older brother, was going to Bellevue College in Bellevue, Nebraska, and he started working at a Pizza Hut. So that was really my first introduction to it outside of us going in to eat as a family. And then over time, I ended up living in Hawaii for a while. Again, my dad was stationed there. And when I graduated from high school, I was in upstate New York. My sister still lived in Hawaii, and she bought me a one-way ticket. I was 18. I moved back to Hawaii. I needed a job, and I started washing dishes in the Mapunapuna Pizza Hut on the island of Oahu when I was 18 years old.
0: And so is that where you first went to work, was on the island of Oahu?
1: For Pizza Hut, yeah. I worked for Hawaii Pizza Incorporated for about a year. I moved to upstate New York about a year later, and that's when I first started working for Dahlen Corporation, and that's the company that I operate now.
0: Okay, and that's how you pronounce D-A-L-A-N-D. Okay, I was wondering about that.
1: Yeah.
0: I'll
1: tell you a quick story on...
0: Yeah, go ahead.
1: Let me tell you a quick story on that for the Dahlen. One of our partners actually worked in the very first Pizza Hut the day it opened. So our name comes from Dale, Albert, Larry, and Norm Development. That's where we came up with the word Dahlen.
0: Okay, I figured it was an amalgamation. Yeah. A little portmanteau.
1: What was that?
0: I said a little portmanteau, a little acronym of the names. Yeah. I love that. That's a story.
1: That's exactly what it is.
0: So when you went to work there, what was the first job you were doing? Were you in the kitchen? Were you bussing tables? Were you doing it? Were you running the cash register, a little bit of everything?
1: Yeah, no, I started washing dishes. That was literally what I did for about the first 2 weeks. And then you know, one night we were busy and they said, Tim, get up here. And I said, I don't know how to make pizza. And they said, well, we're going to teach you right now. So I got, he got the old thrown to the fire training.
2: Mm-hmm.
1: And that really was, that was it. I'm sure, obviously I washed dishes some more, but, from that point forward, I became a cook. And then, so when I got up to upstate New York, when I started working for Dayland, you know, I had a year experience. And so I ended up becoming a shift manager, then an assistant manager, then an RGM. And so we had two locations in Plattsburgh, New York. I ran as a restaurant general manager. Then I, you know, again, just kind of further my career, I said I would move if they needed me to. So I moved to Louisa, Virginia, and opened a pizza out there. Then I moved to Dahlgren, Virginia, opened a pizza out there. I moved to Olney, Virginia, and opened a pizza out there.
0: How long were you staying in these locations when you were opening these?
1: I moved there. I mean, I was at each of those locations for over a year in each of each of those, and then I took over our North Carolina market, and then went and took over our Chesapeake market, and so did a little bit of moving around like that. Then we actually bought an interest in a barbecue restaurant in Nashville, Tennessee called Red Hot and Blue. So I moved to Nashville and started running that for us as well. Then we also did Panera Breads down in Southern Florida. So I moved to Southern Florida. Our office is in Wichita, Kansas. I moved to Southern Florida and oversaw all of our, ops for, the Panera Breads. And then we also opened up some Sonic Drive-In. So we've dabbled in a lot of different things, yeah. But we've always had the core of Pizza Hut. Dayland's always been
0: Tim, hold with me for just a moment. You have invariably seen the story of the Pizza Hut returning to its core principles and absolutely gangbusters. People are responding to this and loving it. We'll talk more to Tim Sparks coming up.
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16: Everything kids love.

0: You've probably seen the story by now of this fellow who had this vision of bringing Pizza Hut back to the Pizza Hut that you and I grew up with, the Pizza Hut that our producer Ramon Robles worked at, the Pizza Hut of the red cups and the Pac-Man and the salad bar and sitting down as a family. And what we're finding is it's about something even bigger than Pizza Hut. It's about a return to a time and to values before all these things that were such conveniences replaced a family conversation and a night out with the family and the kids. Maybe it was after a ball game, or maybe it was to celebrate a good grade. We love this. We think that these cultural hallmarks like this represent what could be a major trend toward a very good thing. And as I said, they're bigger than Pizza Hut or even pizza or even dining out. They're about taking back control of your life and your values and how you live it, because it's ephemeral. It'll be gone before you know it. Tim Sparks is our guest. Tim, I want to go back to your career for a moment. So you did not go to college. You're going from one location to the next, to the next, to the next for these guys opening these Pizza Huts back. What year would this have been?
1: Late 80s, early 90s is when I was opening up. Then I took over my first district in the early 90s.
0: Okay. And you went through some of the different brands that you had. So your college was you got what, OJT, on-the-job training. I mean, your college, your education was actually getting in there and getting after it.
1: Yeah, if you look at my Facebook page, I'd say I went to the College of Hard Knocks.
0: Yeah.
1: it was, you know what, it was tough too early on. I mean, it's a unique story that people sometimes like to hear. I wouldn't ever discourage anybody from going to college. But there's certainly ways to be successful if you don't. And I was living in an apartment with four bedrooms, and I didn't even know who the other three guys were that were in those other bedrooms. You know, yeah. I had a suitcase. That's all. I had a suitcase and some clothes. Right? I didn't have furniture. I had nothing. And I guess that motivates you, right? The only meal I had some days was my employee meal at Pizza Hut. So yeah, the brand means a lot. It's given me everything I have in my life, and I've given it a lot as well. But
0: yeah,
1: can certainly become successful by working hard.
0: So when you would move into these locations, you know, and you were talking about kind of out of the way, these weren't major cities, and you were going into these towns to open a Pizza Hut, were those ground up, or what was going on? Had y'all bought a failing location? Were you doing a ground-up construction? What was going on?
1: Yeah, the majority of our locations are we built them from the ground up. They're all freestanding units for the most part. We do have some inlines now, but back in the day, they were all freestanding units. And we have acquired some over the years from other franchisees, but the majority of our companies, ones that we built from the ground up.
0: So you've had a lot of experience watching not just this concept, but other concepts, what works and what doesn't. I asked a fine dining guru, Tony Vallone, the late Tony Vallone here in Houston. He had, at the time, the top high-end white tablecloth restaurant that anybody famous that came through town had to eat at. And I said, Tony, what's one thing that any restaurateur could do, even if they don't have all the money in the world, they're not as fancy and all that? He said, serve hot food hot and cold food cold. Heat the plates for entrees and chill the plates for salads. And I have studied who does that and who doesn't. It's a little thing, but it does go a long way. When you walk into a restaurant now, not just a Pizza Hut, what do you notice of successful restaurants, and what do you notice of those that are failing?
1: I think one of the biggest, I'm going to say we, because I eat out with my wife a lot. We have a hard time going to restaurants because that's what we do. We continue to work, right? We analyze what's going on, and we're very detail-oriented. She handles the facilities side of our business. And so, you know, if we see a cracked tile, you know, if we see those kind of things, it matters. And then from a food perspective, yeah, if hot food isn't served hot, and I don't mean warm hot, you know, it has to be hot. And cold food cold, that's vital. But currently, for me, the biggest thing I talk about when we're having the success at our classics right now is that we just have some really good people working for us. And you know, when you've got smiling, friendly faces, you know, they're giving you good attentive service. They're not on their phones, right? They're paying attention to you as their guest. To me, that's one of the most important things that we can have. And, you know, it's really frustrating. I will tell you locally here recently, we went in and we sat down and literally made great eye contact and had the servers continue their conversation and not even say, you know, hello. And so that frustrates me as a consumer, but also frustrates me as a restaurant owner. And
0: yes,
1: for me, coming up through my career as an RGM, you know, running restaurants, probably the hardest thing for me by the time I became a district, you know, an out-of-store supervisor was when I was in the stores during business hours, I would always get stuck in a dining room because we were, you know, just having great conversations and talking to all my guests. So we're small town America. You know, the majority of our stores are in 7,500 and less people in town. And, you know, you get to know everybody. You get to know them by a name. And I think that personal connection, you know, does go a long way. And even in the service industry now, you know, if you see phones out in employees' hands, then you already know there's a problem there, because if they're at work, their phone shouldn't be in their hands, right?
0: It's interesting because I owned a place called the Redneck Country Club, and we were a concert venue, bar, restaurant, and it was very, we had a couple of strict rules, and one of which is the phone does not come out during the entirety of the time you're on property. And it was interesting how many people who worked with us said to me, who were waitresses, bartenders, I didn't realize how connected, how addicted I was to that thing. And it's a relief to almost have someone tell you, put the darn thing down, think for yourself, connect with the moment, engage with the moment. And I do see that. You know, you see people at the station. Let's take a Pizza Hut or a pizza joint. And you see people there. They're in the station. They're on their phone, and they're playing what I would call grab ass with each other, and the customer's not being taken care of. The return to values, I think in some sense that makes it harder to, more challenging to run a restaurant today, because that is an additional distraction that young people have that perhaps we didn't have to deal with when we were coming up, and you wouldn't have had to deal with when you first started. Tim Sparks is our guest. The story has gone quite viral of late. We were very excited to get a bit of his time because we've been watching it everywhere. This Pizza Hut concept of coming back to the way life used to be in the 80s. We'll talk more about that coming up.
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0: willing to visit with us. It's the Dayland Corporation that owns a lot of these Pizza Hut franchises. It's been all over the news. It's been all over social media. This concept of bringing back the, you know, the old Pizza Hut concept that might have seemed tired to many, bringing that back and cleaning it up and bringing back the things that we missed. You know, the Tiffany style lamps. Let's start. Let's go one by one. I saw that your struggle is finding enough of the Tiffany style lamps. I guess they're not made anymore.
1: Yeah, that's correct. I guess they had a minimum order of like 500 when they stopped producing them, or pizza, you know, stopped buying them. And we've really struggled finding them. But now since this interview has gone kind of viral, we've had a few producers reach out to us that say they can probably produce them for us. So I'm hoping that's accurate, because not only do we still need more, I've had some other franchisees reach out as well and ask. And we still have, you know, we have some classic locations that don't have the Tiffany lights because they weren't being produced anymore. So we're going to go back and once we find a producer to make them for us, we're going to go back and reinstall those into the ones that don't actually have them right now.
0: They're so distinctive.
1: Yeah, absolutely. They're necessary. I mean, they really do bring the whole look together for sure.
0: Okay, those red cups. One of the things that people talked about was the red cup that you only ever had at Pizza Hut. Are those still made?
1: And they are. Yeah, you know, the Tiffany lamps I knew were important. I had no idea how important the red cups were. Those really resonated with people to that time in their life, or that, you know, the 80s and 90s. And it doesn't get old. You know, anytime somebody comes in for the first time in one of our classics, they 100% of them will always make a comment about, oh my God, they have the red cups. So it's actually really neat, and they do still make them, and we're using them for sure.
0: The vinyl booths, do y'all have a, is that something you do yourself, or is that something that Pizza Hut's kept the same company busy over all these years?
1: Well, yeah, we have a couple booth makers that, that we give them the specs, and then they make it for us. But yeah, that was company driven. That we didn't personally design those. But yeah, the red booths are definitely a big play on it. We also have the green carpets that were back in the day. So
0: The salad bars.
1: So the salad bars are important to me, not just as a business person. That goes back to when we would eat as a family as well. And, mm-hmm. and if my dad hears this, he's going to get frustrated, because when we ate at home, I would not eat salad. I would not eat my lettuce. You know, my mom put a whole bunch of stuff in it, right? And I wasn't allowed to leave the table until I ate it, you know. And God, and I'd force it down finally, but I just didn't like it. But man, when we go to Pizza Hut, and I could just put a bowl of lettuce and some of our Italian dressing on it, I was in heaven. So we have those in almost every one of our dining assets. We do have salad bars.
0: What's your father's name?
1: Jack.
0: And tell me about Jack Sparks.
1: Well, Jack was in the Air Force for 28 years. He retired as Chief Master Sergeant and served in Vietnam, got hit, got a Purple Heart. Then after he retired in Austin, Texas, and became a postman. And then they wanted to get him into management, and he said he had had enough of that. He was Chief Security Police during his 28 years, and so he retired as a postman. So he's had a good life. He's got two pensions. He's doing well.
0: I saw a reference to the Pac-Man game. Are y'all bringing back the Pac-Man games as well?
1: So, you know, it does help complete the look. We did start to do that. We got the one that was in that article. We happen to be in Tunkhannock, Pennsylvania, and we do have one there. And it's another thing that people talk about all the time. This is the Pac-Man machine and the jukebox. So we did bring it back. It's not just a Pac-Man machine because of technology now, but it is the sit-down type. But it's got Galaga, Mr. Do, Centipede. It's got like 40 different games from back in the day. So it's actually pretty fun. I have to be careful when I visit the stores that have them because I get caught up on those.
0: Of course.
1: Those are all the games I played as a kid, right?
0: Yeah, yeah. And look, there's a lot better graphics on stuff today, and I tell my kids have no interest in that stuff because the graphics are better now in Mortal Kombat or whatever else. But it's just, it's a moment, right? It's recapturing how you felt at a moment in your life when, for some reason, things felt better. Let me ask you, Tim Sparks, these are the Pizza Hut franchisees that you've been hearing about that are bringing back the nostalgia of the vintage stores. When you saw over the years, you know, there's websites where a Pizza Hut goes out of business and it becomes a church or it becomes a barbecue joint or whatever it becomes. I'm assuming as wedded as you are to this business and its history, that had to break your heart. Would y'all ever go in? Have you gone in and bought one of those old stores and brought it back?
1: Yeah, you know, a lot of those, well, not sometimes it's not just that they went out, they left town. Sometimes they became a delivery unit in a, you know, in a strip plaza. But yeah, you know, I truly believe this, that we, outside of some kind of major economic thing going on in a small town, we shouldn't not have any of them go out of business. Normally when they do, it's because our operations aren't very strong. And I mean that for us too, for Dayland. It's not just, you know, I'm not speaking like we're perfect. But yeah, it is tough to see that. I get it because it's such an iconic look that everybody knows it was a Pizza Hut, you know, even though when we do shut them down, we do de-identify them by, you know, getting rid of the red roof and changing the windows from the trapezoid shape. But, yeah, it's tough to see those. And when I travel through towns that I, you know, aren't ours, and I see those out, you always wonder how long's it been closed. You know, what really were the circumstances, and could it one day make a comeback? You know, could it one day become a Pizza Hut again? And I think that opportunity is probably out there for some of those places. You know, we just got to get the brand aligned and into understanding that we are. What makes us different from our competitors is our dining rooms, and it's a certainly competitive advantage that we should take advantage of and protect and take care of.
0: Well, what's interesting that I think anybody can take away from it, even if you're not in hospitality, is it comes back to fundamentals. I mean, your play is nostalgia, but if all you do is bring back the red cups and Pac-Man and the food doesn't deliver and the customers aren't taken care of, you're not going to succeed, and you know that. So at the end of the day, these are the icing on the cake, but you have to have solid fundamentals and the customer experience in a safe environment with clean food at a price point they can afford that tastes good. And if you do that, then the cool stuff that we're talking about, it just makes it that much more enjoyable. And we wish you the absolute best. I love this. I'm rooting for your success. Tim Sparks, the Dayland Corporation, large Pizza Hut franchisee. Thanks for taking time with us.
1: Michael, I appreciate it. Thank you.
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10: I need to be healthy every day to survive it and go through the next chemo round and the next chemo round. 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

0: Nathan writes, your fears are what you're going to have to fight. Most other things are easy. It's so true, isn't it? Most of what gives us nightmares is things that we have created for ourselves. Boogeymen. Most of our greatest limitations are things that we set for ourselves. Ione writes, get at least a 2-year associate's degree, the easiest and cheapest one, even if you never plan on using it. I don't agree with that. But, you know, everybody can have their own advice. I know a lot of people who've been very successful in life, never went to a day of college, owned businesses. Two of them are billionaires. Polly says, I would be very direct and clear about the bridge burning thing. My dad tried to tell me, and I did pretty well, but not perfect. Over and over, I run across people I had dealings with before. It literally happened to me today. If you close a door, close it quietly and respectfully. Always do your best. I would also give every single graduate in the world a copy of the 4 agreements. Joe writes, have multiple goals. You don't want to run out and be standing there saying, what do I do now? Clay writes, you don't have to decide right now. Take some time. Try some things. Different jobs. Traveling to different places. Easier to do when you're young and don't even know to be scared yet. To be young and fearless. Ignorance is bliss in many cases. Sometimes it's better not to realize how people can disappoint you. Mitch writes, take your time. See what's around you. Pay attention to the things around you. Do worthwhile things. When you're 70, you don't want a long list of I wish I hads. Richard Nixon wrote a book called In the Arena, based on Teddy Roosevelt's In the Arena speech that Nixon loved. And he told a story about visiting the Blarney in Ireland. And there was an old man, pensioner, 80-something years old from the U.S. He'd worked his entire life. He'd finally retired. He'd come to kiss the Blarney. If you know anything about kissing the Blarney, you have to contort your body to do it. And he stood there and he wasn't able to do it. And the old man just wept. And a young Richard Nixon asked him, why are you sad? Why are you crying? And he said, my whole life I waited to kiss the Blarney and I waited too late. And now I cannot properly do it. I should have done this when I was a young man. I should have embraced, should have been willing to do this when I was a young man. And it was really a metaphor for life. Don't wait until too late to do that which you're going to do. Don't put it off. Terry writes, you're not entitled to the dream. You must work hard for it. Then and only then will you feel success within from accomplishing it. Greg, you know, I got to say on that subject, young people today, and I think part of this is the wealth that can be created by overnight virality, by scale, the ability to scale things very quickly without building an infrastructure allows some people to become rich overnight today. And so when you see people getting rich or seemingly getting rich overnight and telling you they're getting rich, you too want to get rich overnight, but in ways that are not conducive to that. I can't tell you how many people have told me they've hired a young person at their company, and young people today are not like young people. They don't intend to spend years learning things. They expect to be paid what the CEO's paid or more overnight. If they show up to work 3 days in a row, they believe they deserve a pay raise. I've been here 3 days. I showed up on time. They're not patient. They're not willing to invest, to commit. I don't think that's always true, but I do think that comes as a result of seeing people on social media telling them about their success and how fast they got it. And really kind of being down on those who would plod. Plodding is disfavored. Charles Wiley writes, prepare a good solid resume and make 100 copies. Prepare to send them out. This is talk about literal graduation advice. Reuben writes, find out what degree earns you the most and study that. If your goal is to make the most money, I got news for you. There's not a degree for that. David writes, one thing nobody ever realizes is you'll never see 99% of those kids in your class ever again. That is absolutely true. That is absolutely true. Amber writes, buy as much Dell stock as you possibly can. When I graduated high school, I went to visit my Oregon friends. And one of my BFF's father quizzed me on what business looked like in Austin. I told him it was one-third government, one-third education due to UT, and one-third civilian. And that the government was giving tech business all kinds of breaks to lure them to the city. He asked if I knew of any that stood out. I told him we had IBM and Motorola and a little computer startup that was doing well and had just gone public called Dell. 5 years later, I returned from my BFF's wedding. They had brand new vehicles with all the bells and whistles, new living room furniture, really nice leather sofas. They had remodeled their kitchen and threw their daughter one heck of a nice wedding and reception. I wish I'd listened to myself and taken my own advice. My son now takes at least 10% of his earnings and invests it. Smart kid. Donna writes, if you want to further your education, but you're worried about how many years it'll take, those years will pass whether you're in school or not. Just take it 1 year at a time. I guess. I don't think you need to go to school to be successful or happy or learned. I think in that way, universities are in some manner, a setback. Because people go to 4 years of college and they get out and they think they're through learning. Effective, happy people, successful people, however you want to define that, are people who continue growing until the day they die. Reading and learning and engaging. And if you think you're done with that when you finish college, then somebody didn't awaken in you the spark to learn. Finally, we bring you Admiral McRaven in one of the greatest graduation speeches of all time. It was at the University of Texas in 2014. It's known as the Make Your Bed speech. And boy, is this ever good. Give this a listen.
1: If you want to change the world, start off by making your bed. If you make your bed every morning, you will have accomplished the first task of the day. It will give you a small sense of pride, and it will encourage you to do another task, and another, and another. And by the end of the day, that one task completed will have turned into many tasks completed. Making your bed will also reinforce the fact that the little things in life matter. If you can't do the little things right, you'll never be able to do the big things right. And if by chance you have a miserable day, you will come home to a bed that is made.
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0: achieve results.
1: One senior administration official tells Fox the deal is 95% of the way there, but that this is not something that will happen today or tomorrow. And that source telling Fox that the president says that could mean 5, 6, or 7 days. President Trump says that these negotiations are proceeding. He told his team not to rush, and if he makes a deal with Iran, it would be one that is unlike what the Obama administration had made in the past. So this source also telling Fox that they see this as an opportunity to bring down the costs for Americans, at the same time ensure that Iran does not have a nuclear capability in the future.
0: Iran will reportedly reopen the Strait of Hormuz as part of the deal, although Iranian state media is casting doubt on that. In exchange, the U.S. will reportedly end its blockade of Iranian ports. President Trump says any deal must include removing Iran's stockpile of enriched uranium. Firefighters working to prevent a crisis as a chemical tank at GKN Aerospace Transparency Systems plant could explode as pressure is building inside. Thousands of residents ordered to evacuate. We have more from Fox's Ashley Strohmeyer.
2: The risk of a major explosion at a Southern California aerospace plant is potentially lower. This after authorities say they found a crack in an overheating storage tank that could help relieve pressure. The tank started failing Thursday, forcing about 50,000 people to evacuate. Firefighters have been spraying the tank with water to cool the chemicals inside. Now, that plant is located about 40 miles south of Los Angeles.
0: No injuries reported. Air monitoring tests have found pollution to be within normal limits, and residents have filed a lawsuit against the company Saturday out of concern for the value of their homes. 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
7: Among so many other things, Texas is, of course, an oil state, and the price of oil affects the price of gasoline. So now that President Trump has said he's working on a deal to reopen the Strait of Hormuz in the Middle East, the price of oil is down 5% tonight. We'll soon know if the price of gas will be going down. In the San Antonio area, a woman is in jail after being accused of pointing a gun at another driver. The Bexar County Sheriff's Office says the 51-year-old woman was part of a road rage incident. She's identified as a pre-K teacher at a preparatory school in San Antonio. Two people were hurt in a shooting last evening in Montgomery County, north of Houston. It was called an active shooter incident at first. A 60-year-old man began firing a gun, apparently at strangers, missing two people, injuring one person. I'm Mike Shiloh.
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4: It's that time. Lock and load.

is on the air. Oh, yes, it is a happy day. It's a happy time of the year. Graduation, moving on, chapter closing, a new one beginning. That's what we honor today.

There's something about watching a graduation. These young people, so innocent, so pure, so optimistic, so ambitious. Most of them have not yet experienced death, betrayal, loss, sadness, bitterness, failure. And in a sense, it takes us back to our own selves at that time and that mindset. Such a wonderful, wonderful time in life. It's our graduation special. But to get us started, as we always do, courtesy of the greatest producer in all the land, Chad Acone.

0: song, The Lie. We just kind of casually gloss over the fact that he's lying. The lie, the lie, the lie, the lie, the lie.
1: To tell you the truth, that wasn't my chair after all.
2: Bush International Airport's Terminal E has officially been renamed after the late Congresswoman Sheila Jackson Lee.
3: Dedication ceremony today honoring one of Houston's most influential leaders.
0: One of Houston's most influential leaders? Really? She ran for mayor and was trounced. She never held a committee chairmanship, despite having seniority. She was one of the most despised people in public life I've ever seen in my life.
4: President Trump just announced he is endorsing Ken Paxton in the Texas Republican Senate primary runoff.
5: Senate Republicans are fuming after President Trump snubbed incumbent Senator John Cornyn in favor of Ken Paxton.
0: Make no mistake, Karl Rove and the establishment want Tallarico to win now. Their power is everything, and we have dared to challenge it.
6: Pabst Brewing Company has stopped making Schlitz beer and won't be on tap or on store shelves anymore.
7: Founded in 1849, Schlitz was once dubbed the beer that made Milwaukee famous.
0: You remember the bull would come crashing through the wall?
8: If you want to change the pace with a big bull taste, don't say beer, say bull. Oh, the Schlitz malt liquor bull.
0: Did you ever notice how many things came crashing through the wall back then?
9: Oh, yeah.
0: The Kool-Aid Man.
9: I was always ready something was going to come crashing through the wall.
0: But they never came crashing through the wall. Those were good ad campaigns, a simpler time.
10: In a couple of months, this will all be behind us. Graduation, brighter future.

0: It is graduation season. Of course, I have a graduate. The last of my little ones will be empty nesters soon. And I thought I would be a whole lot more sad than I am. But I'm not. Because as many of you advised me over the years, you think you'll be sad, but you'll have such an overwhelming pride as to what your children are becoming. And you will find ways to fill your time. No, they won't be there or need you. But there is also, you know, there's a certain amount. The process kind of allows you, eases you into it. You know, Crockett hasn't needed me day in and day out. There is the comfort of walking through the door and he's sitting at the table doing his homework. There is the comfort of him coming down and saying, hey, Dad, can I do this or can I do that? And a forced, you know, time together. Those are all fun. They're good. I will miss the heck out of it. But I'm also mature enough to understand that he needs to go and have great experiences. And I'm going to miss the hell out of him. I've had a lot of friends say, you know, they're so awful that senior year you'll be ready to get rid of them. My kids have never done that. And I'm not saying that makes me a great person. They're just sweet kids by nature, and they have their mom's disposition in that. So, yeah, I mean, yes, am I sad? Sure. Is it overwhelming? No. No, I'm looking forward to the next chapter and watching them grow and develop. Before we do anything else today, before we play you the speeches and the moments and all the things that are so serious and lofty and ideal, we got to acknowledge what every graduation in this country actually looks like. The 100 kids, the 400 relatives, the 3 hours in the direct sunlight. Of course, maybe not this week. Grandma's about to pass out. Little brother's not happy to be there. The baby is screaming. Saturday Night Live actually nailed it. They nailed it cold. SNL, parody, graduation, roll it.
1: Summer is just around the corner, so kick things off right with the most highly anticipated event in town. James Madison High School graduation!
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2: Grandma might pass out.
1: It all kicks off with class speaker Amy Mitchell, who does not know how to work that mic.
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1: Followed by valedictorian Oliver Klein, the smartest kid in class, giving the world's saltiest speech.
4: Some of us weren't considered cool or popular, and girls didn't notice me. But it's in a few years, boy oh boy, things are going to change, and you're going to wish you would have gotten with me. Congratulations to the class of 2018!
2: Bitter much?
1: Bad enough? I didn't think so, because it's time for the main event, handing out diplomas. All your favorites will be there, like grads with unfortunate names.
5: Whitney Slipped.
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1: And class radical Ashley Brandt, who is making a confused political statement with her gown.
7: Get your laws off my uterus and save the honeybees!
2: Pick away!
1: And how about Matt Jones, who has been telling everyone he's going to do a back handspring, but then bails at the last minute? And when visibly pregnant senior Courtney King takes the stage, watch that news hit the parents section like an atomic bomb.
2: Who's the father?
1: And just when you thought the fun was over, watch your principal confidently mispronounce an Indian kid's last name.
5: Saswal Parsan Jabada Doobies.
1: And of course, everybody's
2: dabbing. Dab, dab, dab, dab.
1: Is it a boy or a girl?
2: It's a dab.
1: And after the ceremony, it's time for dance with iPads. And lots of group pictures where no one knows which phone to look at. Plus, secrets will be revealed. Like when you realize Gopke and Devin Allmont's parents are like, normal?
2: How did that happen?
1: And hey, look, there's a senior having drama with his girlfriend who's a sophomore.
8: And don't want to date college girls, baby. Look, we're not gonna break up, okay?
1: Yeah, they will. It'll be okay to remember. But the only thing everyone will actually remember is when the principal fell off the stage.
9: Webster defines the term graduate.
1: The James Madison High School graduation. Your grandma flew in for this.
0: Michael Hernandez writes, my one piece of advice would be keep your faith. If you can't keep that one, even if your life doesn't turn to, we'll say crap, it would end up crap when you die. Since we're all going to die, you best make a bed worth lying in. I wrote a whole book on this since I'm a teacher and a coach. I hope you give it a read, and it's called Before You Go. I can't read. Life Advice for the... I printed this out, and the version I've printed is blurred, and then it's by Mike H. Oh, well, I can't see. GW writes, here's my graduation advice. No matter what job you take or where you work, save, save, save. You know, I was raised believing you should save, save, save. I no longer believe that. I believe you should invest, invest, invest. I wonder how many people were raised as I was by well-intentioned parents who did not know what they did not know. And they didn't know about investing. They didn't know that you could make your money grow. Of course, you risk losing it too. But they didn't understand those things. So they taught me, don't spend everything you make, which is great advice. But it's even better if you can take what you save and invest it and grow it. And I started later than I would ideally like, but then I started making up ground and doing more of it and taking more of what I made, a larger percentage, and doing that with it. I posted to Facebook, and hopefully I'll get to some of what people said there as well. CG writes, starting a cult is more lucrative than people say. You know, that is so true. There are a lot of people who become rich starting a cult, especially if you use an expansive definition of the term cult. Terry writes, Montgomery High School, 1985. Mr. Justin Wilson, in his most coon-ass voice, told us to take bold action. I guarantee, he said. That'd be a cool graduation speaker. Can you imagine? Justin Wilson? Man. Tim Haynes writes, don't let that one, let's say, not very nice teacher ruin your life. Focus on what you want to do. And leave that bad person where they belong.
9: Damn it.
10: All right. This is Mark Chestnut. 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

0: Not everybody understands that. Not everybody wants to participate. Some people really can't get it. Some people are slaves to a schedule of things that won't matter a year, two, 3 years from now. I always feel so bad when friends of mine get laid off from a job that has been their total preoccupation. They've lived in fear of being chastised or criticized in their jobs. They've shown up at meetings they didn't want to go to. They've sat through meetings that were unproductive. They never pushed back at a new initiative that was dumb, that they didn't believe was good. They have taken on tasks that were unprofitable. They have taken on roles and responsibilities that didn't matter in order to make somebody higher up in the chain feel good about themselves. What? No, you have an easy job. Please don't interrupt. And then they get laid off from that job. And all of a sudden, what was it worth? What did it matter? All those things. Living in fear, running scared, and now they've lost that thing, and then they realize none of that even mattered. None of it. Control your spending. Develop skills. Build relationships. Michael, it ain't going to matter. None of it's going to matter. AI is going to replace us all. AI is going to replace a lot of people and a lot of things. You know what's interesting? That's been going on for hundreds of years. That will accelerate a lot of things. But if you're really valuable, you're going to be able to sell a good or service to someone, an end customer or an employer, for at least the course of our lifetime. Just that simple. Anyway, I got an email this morning from a listener just outside of Houston in a little country town, and he said, he saw this picture of a guy that's doing free buzz cuts for kids under 12 for summer. So a mom could take her kid in, get a buzz cut. Did it all cut off. So it's hot in Houston and in Texas for the summer. And I talked to the barber. I talked to him for a while. And I got so many emails today from people who said, I hope you're going to replay that conversation. I think it was... He was at rock bottom, drug addict, got a barber's license, opened a little barber shop in a small town, married a woman who was herself a heroin addict. She works at the 7-Eleven across the street. They're not rich, not in money anyway. It was a great story. Anyway, a number of people asked us. We may play some of that in the second hour. We'll see. But all right, I want to get to Eric Church's graduation speech at North Carolina. Here he is, going to lay it out, talking about using his guitar to teach a lesson about having all aspects of your life in tune. This is balance he's talking about.
1: I've been grinding on this for a little bit about how to do it. I have torn up multiple speeches. I have thrown things. And in one of my fits of frustration, I sat down with a guitar. And I thought, man, who am I kidding? I need to figure out a way to do this with a guitar. So, if you'll indulge me, I want to start with a sound. You know this sound. It's a guitar that's out of tune. Something that almost gets there, that tries, but doesn't. And some ancient, honest part of your brain knows it immediately. You don't need training to hear it. You just know. That sound is the sound of something beautiful that has not been tended to. Six strings. When all six are in tune, the chords they make can stop a conversation cold, carry a broken person through the worst night of their life, or make a room full of strangers feel for 3 minutes like they've known each other forever. But if even one is off,
0: stop right there.
1: The whole chord.
0: That is so true. The power of a song to connect us. You ever been in a bar while you're traveling and a song comes on, or you're at a concert and you're with people you don't know well, or I guess I've been married since I was 18, but say you're on a first date and you don't know this person very well, or for whatever reason you're there by yourself and a song comes on that you like and you've had a beer or two and you start singing along, you look, people around you are singing along, you clank your drinks together, there's a connection, an immediate connection to that. It opens up synapses in your brain that very, very few things do. And that is that guitar, that is that musical instrument. The piano does that as well. And he's using that as a beautiful, beautiful metaphor for your life and something far more important than what Fox News is going to have on this evening.
1: Carry a broken person through the worst night of their life, or make a room full of strangers feel for 3 minutes like they've known each other forever. But if even one is off, the whole cord unravels. Not gradually, not politely. The moment you strike it, you know.
0: Then he talks about the strings. And I'm not a music theory guy per se, but he gets into the low E string chord and faith. And I will tell you what I'm noticing is that at university graduation addresses, people are returning to discussions of faith. You know, in the state of Texas, Texas A&M, one of our major universities, the president is Glenn Hagar, who used to be the comptroller and elected official Republican. The University of Texas president, Davis, comes from the political world where he was a strategist. The University of Texas Tech University, Brandon Creighton, who was a state senator, also a Republican. You're seeing Ben Sasse, who was down in Florida. You're seeing academia. You're seeing people taking back academia from the academics because, frankly, they weren't mature enough to handle it. The idea of the academy being a thoughtful place of free expression and free ideas and engagement and true tolerance and true understanding and true diversity being hijacked by leftists in a political cultural war, there are massive changes going on. And reference to faith, reference to Christian faith, no less, is now being seen. When you watch as many speeches as I do, you start noticing this trend. And you notice that people are craving this. Americans are craving that which we are rooted in. So good things are happening, folks. Good things are happening.
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0: All right, Eric Church.
1: Singer-songwriter, apparently. Speaking at the University of North Carolina, one of the best graduation speeches I've ever heard in my life. And I mean, of all time. I mean, of every great speech you can think of. Admiral McRaven level. But he used his guitar and music and the symphony of balance and how one being out of balance, out of tune, can ruin everything. But the power of the balance working together. Here he is talking about faith.
2: I believe your life runs on this principle. And I'm going to break it down for you right now and tell you about your strings, okay? String one, the low E, that is your foundation. The low E is the thickest string. It is the heaviest. Every chord a guitar can make rests on this string being in tune. Your faith is the low E of your life. The thing that sits at the very bottom of you. Your belief about what this life is for, what you owe, what holds the universe together when science reaches the edge of its own explanation and shrugs. The people who tend to their faith in ordinary seasons do not come undone in extraordinary ones. They still hurt. They still sit in hospital waiting rooms asking unanswerable questions at 3 a.m. But they have a foundation to return to. The world will try to untune this string through busyness, through slow accumulation of a full schedule, a full inbox, a full life. Listen to me. Tend to your faith, not just when you're broken, but when you're whole.
1: That is so deep. I watch people who are so busy being busy that you wonder if there's even a human being left inside there. Everything they do is through the portal of a phone. Communications that have no meaning beyond that minute. LOL, ROTFMALOL, oh my God, OMG. Here's a meme, here's another one, here's a meme, here's another one, here's a meme, here's another one, here's a GIF, here's a TikTok. Here's, let me scroll TikTok, let me scroll whatever the dating side of the week is, let me scroll this. And there's nothing left. That human being has not used their brain. I saw a discussion Jordan Peterson had the other day. And he was talking about how few people read anything meaningful, challenge themselves to read anything meaningful. And I must say that my mother never went to college. She didn't go beyond high school, and she never left the United States. She couldn't get a passport because the place she was born burned down. The little clinic where she was born burned down. So we fought and fought and fought, and she gave up. She was so frustrated. And so never having left the United States, barely having traveled outside of Texas, never having gone to college, she taught me to travel the world by reading. And the power. One year for Christmas, I got a set of books. Last of the Mohicans was the one that really took me on my travels and made me a voracious reader. And I just think to myself, people are going to wake up one day and realize that life passed them by in momentary blips that they can't even recall because none of it was important. None of it was important. It's this momentary text, respond, three dots showing up because the other person is responding. But none of these conversations are meaningful. None of them matter. None of them feed our souls and nourish our minds. It's crazy. And he does such a good job really putting that into perspective. The next one, he talked about faith. The next one, he talks about family.
2: String two. String two is family, okay? Look out at these bleachers. Look around. Somewhere in that crowd is someone who has loved you longer than you've been easy to love. It's true. Someone who saw you at your actual worst, not your public-facing worst, and didn't leave you. Someone who worked a job they didn't love to put a book in your hands you sometimes didn't open. Someone who sat alone in a quiet house and cried the weekend you moved into dorms and wondered, have I done enough? That is family. And the A string is where the music starts to get warm. It gives a chord its body, its richness. It's the string that makes you feel like you're not alone in a room. I want to warn you about something. You're about to get busy in ways that feel important, and many are. Professionally ambitious, creatively alive, building the life you've been pointed toward for 4 years, and family, because they love you with a grace you will spend most of your life trying to deserve, will rarely demand your time. They'll tell you they understand, and they'll mean it. Do not take them up on it. Call your people. Not when there's news, not when there's nothing. Show up when it costs you something. Let them see you when things are hard. The A string is not a holiday string. It's an everyday string. Protect it.
1: Then there is something that doesn't get talked about enough, and that is your spouse, your life partner, the person you trust and honor and respect and serve. Too many people don't understand how important that is to make you whole. Too many people do not understand how much better that can make your life. Let's play that one real quick.
2: The D string, the heart of a chord. On a guitar, the D string sits right at the heart of the instrument, in the middle of the low and high strings, giving the chord its body and its soul. Strike a full chord in a D string is what you feel in the center of your chest. That is not an accident. That is exactly what the right spouse and partner will do for your life. The person you choose to share your life with is the most important decision you will ever make outside of your faith. They will either amplify every other string you're playing or slowly pull the whole instrument into an out-of-tune mess. Not that I know that. I love you, honey. Find your best friend, someone you want to talk to at the end of a long day. Look for shared values over shared interest. You don't need to love the same food or music. You need the same compass, though it would be a
1: stop
2: benefit
1: right there.
2: If you both...
1: Did you hear that? Find your mate for life, not based on shared interests, but shared values. Boy, that's not something you'll hear very often. We both really like the Dave Matthews Band. Okay. What if they're not performing anymore? What about when you have kids? What about when you want to move your mom in with you because she's ill and that person doesn't believe that we should make sacrifices like that? You didn't share values, you shared interests. Interests change, values don't. Values are the bedrock of who you are. Find a person, they don't need to like the same music or food or movies or whatever. Talk about having kids. You know, the Catholics are very good about this. Do we want to have kids? How many? How do we want to raise them? What faith? What tenets?
0: 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I wanted to get back to that trajectory that I was on prior to the cancer. I always felt like I had value. I had a place on the team to just be treated with dignity. 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
13: Hello, I'm Robert Smigel. I did lots of things. Cartoons on SNL, Conan stuff, Triumph the Insult comic dogs, some movies. But now I'm past my peak. So I'm hosting a podcast, Humor Me with Robert Smigel and Friends. 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

0: Tehran, which began on February 28th. Ukraine's president says four people have died and hundreds were injured following a Russian missile and drone attack. Fox's Stephanie Bennett reports from London.
1: Russia targeting locations across the country, but mainly hitting in Kyiv. Roughly 30 residential buildings were damaged, including schools, one of the capital's oldest food markets, the Chernobyl Museum, a water supply facility, and National Art Museum. Ukrainian officials say Russia fired 90 missiles and around 600 drones. Zelensky said Russia also used the hypersonic Oryshnik ballistic missile on a city 50 miles south of the capital. Now, Zelensky, he wrote on X earlier today, in part, quote, "We are doing our best to achieve peace and protect people, everything. It is important that Ukraine is not alone. Decisions are needed from the United States, from Europe, and others to make that old Oryshnik in Moscow finally utter the word peace."
0: The conflict began in February 2022. 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
7: Among so many other things, Texas is, of course, an oil state, and the price of oil affects the price of gasoline. So now that President Trump has said he's working on a deal to reopen the Strait of Hormuz in the Middle East, the price of oil is down 5% tonight. We'll soon know if the price of gas will be going down. In the San Antonio area, a woman is in jail after being accused of pointing a gun at another driver. The Bexar County Sheriff's Office says the 51-year-old woman was part of a road rage incident. She's identified as a pre-K teacher at a preparatory school in San Antonio. Two people were hurt in a shooting last evening in Montgomery County, north of Houston. It was called an active shooter incident at first. A 60-year-old man began firing a gun, apparently at strangers, missing two people, injuring one person. I'm Mike Shiloh.
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0: strong. They ever catch that gorilla what escaped from the zoo and punched you in the eye?
1: Maureen writes, the time to travel, enjoy new experiences, read countless books, and become an interesting person is now. Before you have to start being considerate of your spouse and kids and mortgage and light bill, don't wait. Save money, but don't worry too much about spending money. We weren't put here on this earth solely to pay bills. Just think first. Don't be too impulsive, but sometimes be impulsive. Visit your parents and your grandparents if you've been blessed enough to still have them. Call them or text them if you're out of town, if you've moved. If you have left town, make plans to go back soon. Check on your people. Don't get a pet unless you understand completely that they are a lifetime, theirs, not ours, commitment, and they're not disposable. You have to move? Well, they're going with you. Be proud of your accomplishments, but don't get complacent. Keep learning, keep reading, keep making yourself interesting. Don't ever, ever lie to your boss. Like, ever. That's an interesting one. You know, it's interesting because we love hard and fast rules. But I like hard and fast rules, and I like exceptions to them. I like when she says, don't be too impulsive. Don't spend wildly. Don't be too impulsive. But sometimes, be impulsive. I've tried to be a good dad. I try to be a reasonable dad. I'm a believer in discipline. I'm a believer in punishment. I'm a believer in sacrifice when you make mistakes and learning from them. But I've also tried to be a dad who's fun. Not all the time. Because a dad who's fun all the time is not being a dad. That's your friend. But occasionally, dad should be fun. Dad should be impulsive. I think such things are important. Eric Church's speech is pop culture meets school bond. You know, he's a University of North Carolina graduate. He makes a joke about Coach K, you know, their big rival at Duke, and about beating Duke. And, you know, there's some of that. You got to have that. But in the midst of all that and just the overall cool vibe that Eric Church has given your speech, there's some deeply profound messages buried, and they're beautiful. The next string he talks about, he goes through each string in the guitar. I encourage you, it's on YouTube, it's on my Facebook page, you can find it anywhere. Just look up Eric Church graduation speech. The next string is ambition and resilience.
2: The G string. That's what it's called. Sorry. I didn't name the damn thing. That's just what it is. The G string drifts faster than the others on a guitar. I can promise you that is true. I have dealt with it my whole life. It's because ambition and resilience both live on this string, and they pull in opposite directions. I want you to want things. You should want things. The world has more than enough people standing at the edge of their own potential, waiting for a permission slip that was never going to arrive. Want the thing. Say it out loud. Build toward it with everything you have. And when you fail, and you will fail. Hemingway wrote it plainly, right in the sternum. The world breaks everyone. Afterward, the best of us are stronger at the broken places. Get back up, tune the string, keep playing.
1: It's true. Resilience is everything. You know, I was talking to a show sponsor in Houston that does credit card processing. And he was saying, as everyone tells me, the toughest part of people's business today is getting employees who can do what you need them to do. It's not even a question anymore of being able to afford employees. There was a labor cost to value ratio out of whack a few years ago. where it didn't make sense to hire people, especially in hospitality, for the rates they wanted. The COVID era and all, it was hard to get people off the couch. Everybody was getting paid to stay home. And then a lot of people got used to staying home. And it became an option that they'd never considered before. Now, all of a sudden, oh, wait a second. I can find a job where I get up and not have to get dressed, not have to put on a coat and tie. And all of a sudden, the world changed. It changed in a way that it hasn't gone back. And so people will tell me that their biggest challenge is finding someone, finding people to work who can handle the job. So I'm talking to, there's three brothers, Petri brothers, they own a company in Houston called Redstone Credit Card Processing, Redstone Payment Systems. And I said, I always ask my show sponsor, what's your biggest challenge? And they say, well, finding good people. All right, what can the people not do? And they said, well, when we get a lead that comes in and we send somebody out to pitch a deal, that we'll handle your credit card processing and here's how much it'll cost and here's how much we'll save. A lot of people don't want to change. Maybe we can save them money, but they don't want to go somewhere different or whatever. He said, but, you know, you think about this. In professional baseball, if you fail 7 out of 10 times, you're going to be in the Hall of Fame because you batted a 300 or better. But you get a guy that fails half the time and you can't get him to go back up and go back in the game. And resilience is such an important life skill. It's amazing to me watching Little League sports growing up, how many parents never taught their kids how to lose with grace. The team would lose and the parents would be blaming the ref and or the umpire and the coach and all that. Whoa, whoa, whoa. I got news for you. You're going to lose in life. You're going to lose a lot, no matter how good you are. You're going to lose a lot. And you better learn how to get back up. You better learn how to do so with grace.
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0: Church delivered the graduation speech at the University of North Carolina. I listen to a lot of graduation speeches, probably more than anybody you know. That's not a flex. It's just what I do. I give a lot of speeches. I study speeches. I study structure, study concept, delivery, all of it. I study TED Talks. I study sermons. I study stand-up comics. And this particular graduation speech is the second most impactful to me that I've ever seen. And that includes the Admiral McRaven speech that I think is phenomenal at the University of Texas a few years ago. The one by Lou Holtz, I think, is the best. Anyway, I want to finish out the speech. I got other things I want to get to. But one of the things he does is takes his guitar and goes through each string and represents each part of your life. And any one of them being out of tune ruins the song. And the next one is community, which is the B string.
1: The B string is about community. Your generation faces a temptation no generation before has ever faced. The temptation to perform for everyone and belong to no one. To be globally visible and locally invisible. To have thousands of followers and no one knows actually where you live. Resist this. Plant yourself somewhere. Put down roots with the full intention of growing there. Learn the actual names, not usernames, of the people around you. Volunteer. Coach the team. Build the thing your community needs, even if the internet will never see it. Generosity. Generosity is not something you do after you make it. It's how you make it. And if you get lost, and at some point, I promise you, you will. You have a place you belong now. Come back. Walk through the quad on a fall day. Or sit on Franklin Street on a game day. And remember, these are my people because I am a Tar Heel. My last tour took me 42,185 miles over North America. And every single night, near and far, someone had on a Carolina flag, a Carolina hat, or a Carolina jersey. You will find yourselves, speaking from experience, high-fiving strangers wearing Carolina gear in faraway airports, or staying up across time zones to catch the moments, last moments of a game, or canceling a show in Texas to be with your people in the Final Four as you vanquish Coach K. You're welcome. And having the ultimate pride knowing that's the night my boys learn the Carolina fight song ends with Go to Hell, Duke.
0: You know what my thought is on that? When your university defines itself by criticizing another university, that's all I need to know. I always tell people Aggies, Longhorns, the whole thing. I don't have a dog in the hunt. My kids go to UT. I went to University of Houston. I went to UT Law School. I'm good educational. They're all good. But when we see your team playing in a playoff game against another team that is not the University of Texas, and the sign for your school is the Longhorns of Texas turned upside down, you're thinking about UT even when you're not playing UT. I would reconsider that if it was me. When your school fight song says beat Duke, I don't know what the school fight song at Duke is, but if their school fight song doesn't include you, but yours includes them, I'd start wondering if maybe I'm not trying too hard. If I'm defining myself based on not being them, then who am I? Anyway, it's a fun moment. That's, you know, school rivalries. They're silly, but they're fun, right? The next one is individuality.
1: Finally, the high E string. This is the thinnest string. It's the highest note, the one that carries the melody, that single line above the chord that everyone in this room recognizes and takes with them on the way home. It's also the one bent most easily by outside pressure. Social media is going to show you 1,000 versions of a life
0: that
1: looks better than yours. The comparison will be relentless, curated, and a lie, dressed up in really good lighting. Someone's comments, someone's criticism, someone's cold opinion is going to try to convince you to retune yourself to match what they think you should sound like. Do not let them touch your string. You were made uniquely, wonderfully, distinctly. There's a sound only you can make, a voice that has never existed before you and will never.
0: And then let me close with him sticking the landing the way Carrie Strug did.
1: Six strings of life and willingness to keep them in tune. Six principles, six pillars. When all six are in tune with each other, the chord your life makes is full and resonant and true. All six will drift, not one or two, all six, in their own time, in their own season. Your faith will go quiet when you need it loud. Your family will get complicated in a way only the people who love you most can complicate things. You will go through hard seasons with your spouse. Your ambition will hollow out and your resilience will wear thin. Your community will start to feel like an obligation, and your world will try to sand down the edges of exactly who you are. This is not failure. This is not weakness. It's the inevitable, universal experience of living in an imperfect world that doesn't stop to let us tune up. And the difference between a life that sounds like music and a life that sounds like noise is whether you stop and listen. Whether you're honest enough to hear which string has drifted out of tune and humble enough to make the adjustment instead of just turning up the volume and hoping nobody notices. Because you will notice. The part of you that knows what the chord should sound like will always notice. It will not let you go. Life won't be right until it is tuned. Trust what your heart hears and is telling you about your song.
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19: I was dragging my bags along the lonely, ignorant highway when I came upon this lady in a lime and yellow Cadillac Sevilla. She said, if you's going to the promised land, with me you could ride. So I had climbed it up into that fancy car and set her down inside. She asked me, girl, where you been with your wig all dusty and ignorant? I said, look here, woman, I've traveled every road in this here lane. I've

I've been everywhere. I've been Reno, Chicago, Fargo, Minnesota, Buffalo, Toronto, Winslow, Sarasota, Wichita, Tulsa, Ottawa, Oklahoma, Tampa, Panama, Mattawa, Lepaloma, Bangor, Baltimore, Salvador, Amarillo, Topekilla, Barrandilla, Amarillo, I'm a killer. I've been everywhere, girl. I've been everywhere. I crossed them old deserts, girl, and breathed that mountain air. That traveling is my life, honey. I've been everywhere. I've been to Boston and Charleston, Dayton, Louisiana, Washington, Houston, Texas, Texarkana, Monterey, Fairley, Santa Fe, Tallahatchie, Glen Rock, Flat Rock, Little Rock, Oskaloosa, Tennessee, Hennessy, Chicopee, Spirit Lake, Grand Lake, Devil Lake, Cray Lake, Peace Lake. I've been everywhere, girl. I've done been everywhere. I've breathed both humid and nasty air. That traveling been my life, honey. I've been everywhere. Oh, Lord, I've been to it. Been to Louisville, Nashville, Knoxville, on back, Sherville, Jacksonville, Waterville, Costa Rica, Richfield, Springfield, Beaconsfield, Street, Boat, Hacksack, Cadillac, Fond Lac, Dapple, Delacroix, Joe, Argentine, Dime, Dina, Catalina,

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I've been everywhere.

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1: The scream speech by AOC, the I've been everywhere theme of rattling off states, reminded me of the Howard Dean scream in 2004. I looked it up during the break. 2004 he did this. And I'll remind you what happened. Howard Dean, a liberal progressive doctor from Vermont, think Bernie Sanders politics, had projected or had predicted for himself a win in Iowa, the Iowa caucus. But John Kerry beat him. John Kerry was more of a moderate, and Howard Dean was more extreme left, progressive. But he couched that in the face of a guy who would look like he would be more moderate. But his politics were very progressive. So he thought that a populism progressivism would work in Iowa. It didn't. And John Kerry won. So Howard Dean was attempting at the end of the evening to say, that's all right. We're fired up. He was trying to reassure his supporters that they were about to catch fire. Don't you worry about this. And when he did, he went off so unhinged that not only it was that line of him screaming and the yeah at the end was played 633 times on national news networks and cable channels. That was viral before viral was viral, and it sunk him. He would drop out of the race by Wisconsin because at that point he became a punchline. You never want to become a punchline. But we thought it'd be fun to make a little mashup of what AOC just did and what Howard Dean did 22 years ago.
2: It is time for all of us to come to Georgia.
3: We're going to California and Texas.
2: To Louisiana, to Tennessee.
3: And New York. And we're going to South Dakota and Oregon.
2: To Mississippi.
3: And Washington and Michigan. And then we're going to Washington, D.C. to take back the White House.
1: Yeah! Watching them scream, I know it makes some of you crazy. I understand. I will get emails later tonight where people say, don't do that again. Don't play them doing that. It upsets me. It's very important you understand something. The basis of a vaccine is that you get a little bit of something bad so that your body swarms it and kills it off. You got to have a little of the bad for our people to remember how awful the left really is. So what I'm doing is giving you a little of that bad. Give me a little more of that, Ramon.
2: It is time for all of us to come to Georgia.
3: We're going to California and Texas.
2: To Louisiana, to Tennessee.
3: And New York. And we're going to South Dakota and Oregon.
2: To Mississippi.
3: And Washington and Michigan. And then we're going to Washington, D.C. to take back the White House.
1: Here is the story I told you about in Texas. And this is the type of thing that Ken Paxton has done as our attorney general that is the reason he's going to beat John Cornyn in the primary runoff this week and the reason he's going to beat Tallarico in November. Because we want a pit bull, an imperfect pit bull. Trump's an imperfect pit bull. We want a pit bull. He has put an end to the weenie chopping that Texas Children's Hospital denied they were doing. He caught them doing it, and he punished them for it.
4: A controversial settlement over transgender care for minors reached today between Texas Children's Hospital in Houston and Attorney General Ken Paxton. After years of back and forth and the involvement of the U.S. Department of Justice, Texas Children's is agreeing to pay $10 million to the state, revoke the privileges of several doctors, and create what Paxton calls the nation's first detransition clinic. This all stems from a 2023 state investigation into allegations that the hospital improperly billed Texas Medicaid Medicaid for some of the care. In a statement, Paxton says in part, quote, "This settlement will ensure that the deranged child mutilators who hurt our kids are fired and held accountable," adding that the detransition clinic will help provide free care to those who have been victimized by twisted, morally bankrupt transgender ideology.
5: Ken Paxton has been using the Attorney General's office to attack transgender people in a really obsessive way.
4: Equality Texas CEO Brad Pritchett tells me he is disappointed by the settlement, saying a clinic focused on detransitioning instead of gender-affirming care doesn't make any sense.
5: The type of health care that is specific for trans people is continually being reduced, and those lanes are being narrowed, and they're being pushed aside in favor of health care that isn't a priority. There is no huge group of people who are seeking this type of health care. For trans health care, the regret rates are incredibly low. I mean, we're talking 1%, sometimes less, depending on the study.
4: Texas Children's maintains they follow the law, but in a statement they say, quote, "We are settling to protect our resources from endless and costly litigation. This settlement will allow us to redirect those precious resources to focus on the life-saving care and groundbreaking discoveries of our exceptional clinicians and scientists." What's your reaction to Texas Children saying that?
5: So I don't know that that's a really good argument. And if the argument is, we know what we did was right, but we're just going to settle with something that's not right, I don't think that's a valid argument.
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0: to go back to the house you grew up in? What would you give to have just one more Christmas at Grandma's house the way it used to be? When Grandma and Grandpa were alive, what would you give to go out and play with your childhood friends just one more time? Ride your bike down to Damon Mayfield's house and say, come on, we're trying to rustle up enough to play football. And then ride down to Michael Stone's house. His mom would come to the door and you'd say, can Michael come out and play? Well, he's got to do his chores. We're one short on the... We lived out in the country, so we needed everybody to pony up. We couldn't have a proper game. And then y'all would ride back to my place. You'd play, and then you'd eat your little clear plastic deals. You'd cut the top off and push it through. It was just sugar water, but man, it was good. What would you give to do that one time? What would you give to be able to cruise around with your buddies in the first car you owned? Gosh, why did you sell that thing? What would you give to have that thing back? Drive around, drag Maine one time, try to get Christy De Leon's attention. Well, if you hung out at the Pizza Hut, like a lot of people did, you would be delighted to go back to the Pizza Hut the way it used to be. You know, the jukebox, the Pac-Man game. Not Miss Pac-Man. No, that was later. Just the original. And then they'd bring the pizza out to your table, still piping hot in the pan. Maybe somebody like Ramon would bring it, because Ramon worked at Pizza Hut. In fact, he's the only person I know who still goes back to Pizza Hut. He and his kids. Well, there's a fellow named Tim Sparks. Talk about marketing. This guy is a marketing genius. He's the president of Dalland Corporation, which is a company he created that is a Pizza Hut franchisee. And he's bought up, I guess, 80 Pizza Huts, and he's converting them one by one into retro Pizza Hut classic locations, just like in the old days. Listen to this.
1: In the hills of Tunkhannock, Pennsylvania, a familiar red roof catches the eye. Inside, the vinyl booths, Tiffany-style lamps, and yes, the salad bar you may remember from decades ago.
2: I mean, it's amazing the comments we have about, they have the red cups. Yes, we do.
1: Tim Sparks got his start working at a Pizza Hut that looked like this. He's now president of Dalland Corporation, which owns this franchise and more than 80 others around the country. They've redecorated many restaurants to rewind the clock.
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2: Yeah, that's what we were after.
1: Some Pizza Hut classics are now top-performing locations. 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
1: To share with their own kids.
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1: More restaurants are serving up nostalgia. Franchises like Burger King and KFC returned to old-school logos and packaging in recent years. At Pizza Hut, they even brought back Pac-Man. But for Sparks... This is much more than a game. It's a mission to rebuild places where families can connect.
2: If we could get them in here as a family, they do tend to put their phones down and actually have conversations and speak with each other. I'm not going to tell you I know how to fix the world, but I do think that family is a good place to start.
1: He hopes to renovate more of his restaurants as long as he can find enough of those lamps.
6: They're hard to get?
2: Yeah, they're almost impossible to get.
1: A familiar taste.
6: Well, cheers.
2: Cheers, bro.
1: Bringing people together.
6: Just like I remember it.
1: Again, Bradley Blackburn, CBS News, Tunkhannock, Pennsylvania.
0: I'll bet you there's thousands of those lamps. It's just the information cost. That's the friction. If that story gets out, there's some little old lady in Bethlehem, Pennsylvania, or Beaumont, Texas, and her husband bought, and she couldn't understand why. Now he's passed, and she's a widow. He bought some stupid lamp at a garage sale or from a Pizza Hut that was closing down, and it was that leaded glass Pizza Hut lamp that this guy's trying to get a hold of now. So I guess, at least with those lamps, they're not made anymore, which is odd, right? You figure somebody could make that. Maybe there'd be a demand for it, but maybe not. But it really does say a lot about nostalgia, doesn't it? And not just nostalgia for nostalgia's sake. It says something about the values that we've lost, cultural values even. Turning the damn phone off. Eating dinner as a family. That's always been something very important in our family. And a lot of families don't do that. And they'll say, how do you get the kids to eat dinner with you? My son's in college. When he comes home, we sit down and eat together. How do you get them to do that? You mean explain how I breathe? Do you explain how I sleep or blink my eyes? You say we're having dinner. Oh, my kids won't. Wait a second. That's not an option. When did you get into the business of you're the child and they're the adult? You tell your kids they're having dinner with you and they do. You don't give an option. I really don't understand this. How is this so hard? Your children make the decisions? Do they tell you when to have sex with your wife? Do they tell you what you're going to pay for your mortgage? They're a child. They're always the younger of the two. You're the adult. You make decisions. They pout. You push through it. What are we doing here? What is going on here? I do not understand this. People want to go back to a time where families ate together, where the phone didn't come out at dinner. Want to go back to the way things used to be. Which raises the question, how did we let it get to the point that it's not that way?
4: Athletes wanted. 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

0: Thursday, forcing about 50,000 people to evacuate. Firefighters have been spraying the tank with water to cool the chemicals inside. Now, that plant is located about 40 miles south of Los Angeles.
1: No injuries reported. Air monitoring tests have found pollution to be within normal limits. Residents filed a lawsuit against the company Saturday. 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
15: Among so many other things, Texas is, of course, an oil state, and the price of oil affects the price of gasoline. So now that President Trump has said he's working on a deal to reopen the Strait of Hormuz in the Middle East, the price of oil is down 5% tonight. We'll soon know if the price of gas will be going down. In the San Antonio area, a woman is in jail after being accused of pointing a gun at another driver. The Bexar County Sheriff's Office says the 51-year-old woman was part of a road rage incident. She's identified as a pre-K teacher at a preparatory school in San Antonio. Two people were hurt in a shooting last evening in Montgomery County, north of Houston. It was called an active shooter incident at first. A 60-year-old man began firing a gun, apparently at strangers, missing two people, injuring one person. I'm Mike Shiloh.
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0: Your mother was a hamster and your father smelt of elderberry.
1: How much you want to make a bet I can throw a football over the mountain?
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3: What? Are you kidding? We got us some family.

0: Well, you heard that story, CBS News, as so many have, covering the story of Tim Sparks, who's the president of a corporation that is a Pizza Hut franchisee, bringing back the retro Pizza Hut classic locations. And I am really, we don't do a lot of interviews on this show, as you know. When we do, it's because it's something that interests me personally. And this one, I must say, interests me a great deal. Tim Sparks, let me start with whoever is doing your PR, you chose a good one because this story is everywhere.
1: Well, Michael, actually, I don't have anybody doing our PR. This actually all started with, we were one of the first first franchisees to actually do a classic location. And we have one in Dahlonega, Georgia that really took off. On social media, we have influencers in Dahlonega, Georgia, Homosassa, Florida, Tunkhannock, Pennsylvania. I won't say daily, but at least one to two, sometimes three a week. And it started to kind of go viral on its own online. And the really neat thing is when I go to the stores, I really like to talk to people that are actually dining in. And I visiting a couple of stores, started hearing that they're coming from 2-3 hours away, and I really like the classic look. I mean, I've been doing this for 3 years.
0: I love it.
1: Yeah, yeah. I mean, I started when I was 18, and so I was a Pizza Hut customer before I started working there, and so our families, that was our big night out on Friday nights. That's where we went, and so yeah, it's close to my heart. I didn't know it was going to touch this many people, but it's definitely something that's really taken off over the last 3 or 4 years for us. So we have 38 locations now that are classics, and going to open up another one later this year in Prairie du Chien, Wisconsin. And we've probably got 12 more that fit into the classic category based on the shape of and size of our buildings. Mm-hmm. So we're going to keep moving.
0: Let's go back through your story, and then I want to update that here. You said that you were a customer before you went to work there. Tell me about your family and what Pizza Hut was to y'all, and then how you started working there.
1: Okay, yeah, it's an interesting story. My dad was in the Air Force, enlisted. So we weren't we were making a living, but we weren't well off. And so. And

0: outside of us going in to eat as a family. And then over time, I ended up living in Hawaii for a while. Again, my dad was stationed there. And when I graduated from high school, I was in upstate New York. My sister still lived in Hawaii, and she bought me a one-way ticket. I was 18. I moved back to Hawaii. I needed a job, and I started washing dishes in the Mapunapuna Pizza Hut on the island of Oahu when I was 18 years old.
1: And so is that where you first went to work, was on the island of Oahu?
0: For Pizza Hut, yeah. I worked for Hawaii Pizza Hut Incorporated for about a year. I moved to upstate New York about a year later, and that's when I first started working for Dalen Corporation, and that's the company that I operate now.
1: Okay, and that's how you pronounce D-A-L-A-N-D. Okay, I was wondering about that.
0: Yeah.
1: And
0: yeah,
1: what
0: so
1: did
0: I'll
1: you...
0: tell you a quick story on...
1: Yeah, go ahead.
0: Let me tell you a quick story on that for the Dalen. One of our partners actually worked in the very first pizza hut the day it opened. So our name comes from Dale, Albert, Larry, and Norm Development. That's where we came up with the word Dale.
1: Okay, I figured it was an amalgamation. Yeah. A little portmanteau.
0: What was that?
1: I said a little portmanteau, a little acronym of the names. Yeah. I love that. That's a story.
0: Exactly what it is.
1: So when you went to work there, what was the first job you were doing? Were you in the kitchen? Were you bussing tables? Were you doing it? Were you running the cash register, a little bit of everything?
0: Yeah, no, I started washing dishes. That was literally what I did for about the first 2 weeks. And then, one night we were busy and they said, Tim, get up here. And I said, I don't know how to make pizza. And they said, well, we're going to teach you right now. So I got, the old thrown to the fire training.
1: Mm-hmm.
0: And that really was. That was it. I washed dishes some more, but from that point forward, I became a cook. When I got up to upstate New York, when I started working for Dalen, I had a year experience, and so I ended up becoming a shift manager, then an assistant manager, then an RGM. And so we had two locations in Plattsburgh, New York. I ran as a restaurant general manager. Then I, kind of further my career, I said I would move if they needed me to. So I moved to Louisa, Virginia, and opened a pizza out there. Then I moved to Dahlgren, Virginia, opened a pizza out there. Then I moved to Olney, Virginia, and opened a pizza out there.
1: How long were you staying in these locations when you were opening these?
0: I moved there. I mean, I was at each of those locations for over a year in each of those, and then I took over our North Carolina market. And then went and took over our Chesapeake market and so did a little bit of moving around like that. Then we actually bought an interest in a barbecue restaurant in Nashville, Tennessee called Red Hot and Blue. So I moved to Nashville and started running that for us as well. Then we also did Panera Breads down in Southern Florida. So I moved to Southern Florida. Our office is in Wichita, Kansas. I moved to Southern Florida and oversaw all of our ops for the Panera Breads, and then we also opened up some Sonic Drive-In. So we've dabbled in a lot of different things, yeah. But we've always had the core
1: the Pizza Hut
0: is the core.
1: Dalen's
0: always been
1: Tim, hold
0: Hut.
1: With me for just a moment. You have invariably seen the story of the Pizza Hut returning to its core principles and absolutely gangbusters. People are responding to this and loving it. We'll talk more to Tim Sparks coming up.
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8: Athletes wanted. 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Just bring your competitiveness.

0: You've probably seen the story by now of this fellow who had this vision of bringing Pizza Hut back to the Pizza Hut that you and I grew up with, the Pizza Hut that our producer Ramon Robles worked at, the Pizza Hut of the Red Cups and the Pac-Man and the salad bar and sitting down as a family. And what we're finding is it's about something even bigger than Pizza Hut. It's about a return to a time and to values before all these things that were such conveniences replaced a family conversation and a night out with the family and the kids. Maybe it was after a ball game, or maybe it was to celebrate a good grade. We love this. We think that these cultural hallmarks like this represent what could be a major trend toward a very good thing. And as I said, they're bigger than Pizza Hut or even pizza or even dining out. They're about taking back control of your life and your values and how you live it, because it's ephemeral. It'll be gone before you know it. Tim Sparks is our guest. Tim, I want to go back to your career for a moment. So you did not go to college. You're going from one location to the next, to the next, to the next for these guys opening these Pizza Huts back. What year would this have been?
1: Late 80s, early 90s is when I was opening opening up. Then I took over my first district in the early 90s.
0: Okay. And you went through some of the different brands that you had. So your college was you got what, OJT, on-the-job training. I mean, your college, your education was actually getting in there and getting after it.
1: Yeah, if you look at my Facebook page, I'd say I went to the College of Hard Knocks.
0: Yeah.
1: So it was, you know what, it was tough too early on. I mean, it's a unique story that people sometimes like to hear. I wouldn't ever discourage anybody from going to college. But there's certainly ways to be successful if you don't. And I was living in an apartment with four bedrooms, and I didn't even know who the other three guys were that were in those other bedrooms. You know,
0: yeah.
1: I had a suitcase. That's all. I had a suitcase and some clothes. I didn't have furniture. I had nothing. And I guess that motivates you, right? The only meal I had some days was my employee meal at Pizza Hut. So, the brand means a lot. It's given me everything I have in my life, and I've given it a lot as well. But
0: yeah,
1: you can certainly become successful by working hard.
0: So when you would move into these locations, you know, and you were talking about kind of out of the way. These weren't major cities, and you were going into these towns to open a Pizza Hut. Were those ground up, or what was going on? Had y'all bought a failing location? Were you doing a ground-up construction? What was going on?
1: Yeah, the majority of our locations are we built them from the ground up. They're all freestanding units for the most part. We do have some inlines now, but back in the day, they were all freestanding units. And we have acquired some over the years from other franchisees, but the majority of our companies, ones that we built from the ground up.
0: So you've had a lot of experience watching not just this concept, but other concepts, what works and what doesn't. I asked a fine dining guru, Tony Vallone, the late Tony Vallone here in Houston. He had, at the time, the top high-end white tablecloth restaurant that anybody famous that came through town had to eat at. And I said, Tony, what's one thing that any restaurateur could do, even if they don't have all the money in the world, they're not as fancy and all that? He said, serve hot food hot and cold food cold. Heat the plates for entrees and chill the plates for salads. And I have studied who does that and who doesn't. It's a little thing, but it does go a long way. When you walk into a restaurant now, not just a Pizza Hut, what do you notice of successful restaurants, and what do you notice of those that are failing?
1: I think one of the biggest, I'm going to say we, because I eat out with my wife a lot. We have a hard time going to restaurants because that's what we do. We continue to work, right? We analyze what's going on, and we're very detail-oriented. She handles the facilities side of our business. And so, you know, if we see a cracked tile, you know, if we see those kind of things, it matters. And then from a food perspective, yeah, if hot food isn't served hot, and I don't mean warm hot, you know, it has to be hot. And cold food cold, that's vital. But currently, for me, the biggest thing I talk about when we're having the success at our classics right now is that we just have some really good people working for us. And you know, when you've got smiling, friendly faces, you know, they're giving you good attentive service. They're not on their phones, right? They're paying attention to you as their guest. To me, that's one of the most important things that we can have. And, you know, it's really frustrating. I will tell you locally here recently, we went in and we sat down and literally made great eye contact and had the servers continue their conversation and not even say, you know, hello. And so that frustrates me as a consumer, but also frustrates me as a restaurant owner. And
0: yes,
1: for me, coming up through my career as an RGM, you know, running restaurants, probably the hardest thing for me by the time I became a district, you know, an out-store supervisor was when I was in the stores during business hours, I would always get stuck in a dining room because we were, you know, just having great conversations and talking to all my guests. So we're small town America. You know, the majority of our stores are in 7,500 and less people in town. And, you know, you get to know everybody. You get to know them by a name. And I think that personal connection, you know, does go a long way. And even in the service industry now, you know, if you see phones out in employees' hands, then you already know there's a problem there, because if they're at work, their phone shouldn't be in their hands, right?
0: It's interesting because I owned a place called the Redneck Country Club, and we were a concert venue, bar, restaurant, and it was we had a couple of strict rules, and one of which is the phone does not come out during the entirety of the time you're on property. And it was interesting how many people who worked with us said to me, who were waitresses, bartenders, I didn't realize how connected, how addicted I was to that thing. And it's a relief to almost have someone tell you, put the darn thing down, think for yourself, connect with the moment, engage with the moment. And I do see that. You know, you see people at the station. Let's take a Pizza Hut or a pizza joint. And you see people there, they're in the station, they're on their phone, and they're playing what I would call grab ass with each other, and the customer's not being taken care of. The return to values, I think in some sense that makes it harder, to more challenging to run a restaurant today, because that is an additional distraction that young people have that perhaps we didn't have to deal with when we were coming up, and you wouldn't have had to deal with when you first started. Tim Sparks is our guest. The story has gone quite viral of late. We were very excited to get a bit of his time because we've been watching it everywhere. This Pizza Hut concept of coming back to the way life used to be in the 80s. We'll talk more about that coming up.
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0: was willing to visit with us. It's the Dayland Corporation that owns a lot of these Pizza Hut franchises. It's been all over the news. It's been all over social media. This concept of bringing back the, you know, the old Pizza Hut concept that might have seemed tired to many, bringing that back and cleaning it up and bringing back the things that we missed. You know, the Tiffany style lamps. Let's start. Let's go one by one. I saw that your struggle is finding enough of the Tiffany style lamps. I guess they're not made anymore.
1: Yeah, that's correct. I guess they had a minimum order of like 500 when they stopped producing them, or pizza, you know, stopped buying them. And we've really struggled finding them. But now since this interview has gone kind of viral, we've had a few producers reach out to us that say they can probably produce them for us. So I'm hoping that's accurate, because not only do we still need more, I've had some other franchisees reach out as well and ask. And we still have, you know, we have some classic locations that don't have the Tiffany lights because they weren't being produced anymore. So we're going to go back and once we find a producer to make them for us, we're going to go back and reinstall those into the ones that don't actually have them right now.
0: They're so distinctive.
1: Yeah, absolutely. They're necessary. I mean, they really do bring the whole look together for sure.
0: Okay, those red cups. One of the things that people talked about was the red cup that you only ever had at Pizza Hut. Are those still made?
1: And they are. Yeah. You know, the Tiffany lamps I knew were important. I had no idea how important the red cups were. Those really resonated with people to that time in their life, or that, you know, the 80s and 90s. And it doesn't get old. You know, anytime somebody comes in for the first time in one of our classics, they 100% of them will always make a comment about, oh, my God, they have the red cups. So it's actually really neat, and they do still make them, and we're using them for sure.
0: The vinyl booths, do y'all have a – is that something you do yourself, or is that something that Pizza Hut's kept the same company busy over all these years?
1: Well, yeah, we have a couple booth makers that we give them the specs, and then they make it for us. But yeah, that was company driven. That we didn't personally design those. But yeah, the red booths are definitely a big play on it. We also have the green carpets that were back in the day. So
0: The salad bars.
1: So the salad bars are important to me, not just as a business person. That goes back to when we would eat as a family as well. And, mm-hmm. and if my dad hears this, he's going to get frustrated, because when we ate at home, I would not eat salad. I would not eat my lettuce. You know, my mom put a whole bunch of stuff in it, right? And I wasn't allowed to leave the table until I ate it, you know. And God, and I'd force it down finally, but I just didn't like it. But man, when we go to Pizza Hut, and I could just put a bowl of lettuce and some of our Italian dressing on it. I was in heaven. So we have those in almost every one of our dining assets. We do have salad bars.
0: What's your father's name?
1: Jack.
0: And tell me about Jack Sparks.
1: Well, Jack was in the Air Force for 28 years. He retired as Chief Master Sergeant and served in Vietnam, got hit, got a Purple Heart. Then after he retired in Austin, Texas, and became a postman. And then they wanted to get him into management, and he said he had had enough of that. He was chief security police during his 28 years, and then he retired as a postman. So he's had a good life. He's got two pensions. He's doing well.
0: I saw a reference to the Pac-Man game. Are y'all bringing back the Pac-Man games as well?
1: So, you know, it does help complete the look. We did start to do that. We got the one that was in that article. We happen to be in Tunkhannock, Pennsylvania, and we do have one there. And it's another thing that people talk about all the time. This is the Pac-Man machine and the jukebox. So we did bring it back. It's not just a Pac-Man machine because of technology now, but it is the sit-down type. But it's got Galaga, Mr. Do, Centipede. It's got like 40 different games from back in the day, so it's actually pretty fun. I have to be careful when I visit the stores that have them because I get caught up on those.
0: Of course.
1: Those are all the games I played as a kid, right?
0: Yeah, yeah. And look, there's a lot better graphics on stuff today, and I tell my kids have no interest in that stuff because the graphics are better now in Mortal Kombat or whatever else. But it's just, it's a moment, right? It's recapturing how you felt at a moment in your life when, for some reason, things felt better. Let me ask you, Tim Sparks, these are the Pizza Hut franchisees that you've been hearing about that are bringing back the nostalgia of the vintage stores. When you saw over the years, you know, there's websites where a Pizza Hut goes out of business and it becomes a church or it becomes a barbecue joint or whatever it becomes. I'm assuming as wedded as you are to this business and its history, that had to break your heart. Would y'all ever go in? Have you gone in and bought one of those old stores and brought it back?
1: Yeah, you know, a lot of those, well, not sometimes it's not just that they went out, they left town. Sometimes they became a delivery unit in a, you know, in a strip plaza. But yeah, you know, I truly believe this, that we, outside of some kind of major economic thing going on in a small town, we shouldn't not have any of them go out of business. Normally when they do, it's because our operations aren't very strong. And I mean that for us too, for Dayland. It's not just, you know, I'm not speaking like we're perfect. But yeah, it is tough to see that. I get it because it's such an iconic look that everybody knows it was a Pizza Hut, you know, even though when we do shut them down, we do de-identify them by, you know, getting rid of the red roof and changing the windows from the trapezoid shape. But, yeah, it's tough to see those. And when I travel through towns that I, you know, aren't ours, and I see those out, and you always wonder how long's it been closed. You know, what really were the circumstances, and could it one day make a comeback? You know, could it one day become a Pizza Hut again? And I think that opportunity is probably out there for some of those places. You know, we just got to get the brand aligned and into understanding that we are. What makes us different from our competitors is our dining rooms, and it's certainly a competitive advantage that we should take advantage of and protect and take care of.
0: Well, what's interesting that I think anybody can take away from it, even if you're not in hospitality, is it comes back to fundamentals. I mean, your play is nostalgia, but if all you do is bring back the Red Cups and Pac-Man and the food doesn't deliver and the customers aren't taken care of, you're not going to succeed, and you know that. So at the end of the day, these are the icing on the cake, but you have to have solid fundamentals and the customer experience in a safe environment with clean food at a price point they can afford that tastes good. And if you do that, then the cool stuff that we're talking about, it just makes it that much more enjoyable. And we wish you the absolute best. I love this. I'm rooting for your success. Tim Sparks, the Dayland Corporation, large Pizza Hut franchisee. Thanks for taking time with us.
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0: Nathan writes, your fears are what you're going to have to fight. Most other things are easy. It's so true, isn't it? Most of what gives us nightmares is things that we have created for ourselves. Boogeymen. Most of our greatest limitations are things that we set for ourselves. Ione writes, get at least a 2-year associate's degree, the easiest and cheapest one, even if you never plan on using it. I don't agree with that. But, you know, everybody can have their own advice. I know a lot of people who've been very successful in life, never went to a day of college, owned businesses. Two of them are billionaires. Polly says, I would be very direct and clear about the bridge burning thing. My dad tried to tell me, and I did pretty well, but not perfect. Over and over, I run across people I had dealings with before. It literally happened to me today. If you close a door, close it quietly and respectfully. Always do your best. I would also give every single graduate in the world a copy of the 4 agreements. Joe writes, have multiple goals. You don't want to run out and be standing there saying, what do I do now? Clay writes, you don't have to decide right now. Take some time. Try some things. Different jobs. Traveling to different places. Easier to do when you're young and don't even know to be scared yet. To be young and fearless. Ignorance is bliss in many cases. Sometimes it's better not to realize how people can disappoint you. Mitch writes, take your time. See what's around you. Pay attention to the things around you. Do worthwhile things. When you're 70, you don't want a long list of I wish I hads. Richard Nixon wrote a book called In the Arena, based on Teddy Roosevelt's In the Arena speech that Nixon loved. And he told a story about visiting the Blarney in Ireland. And there was an old man, pensioner, 80-something years old from the U.S. He'd worked his entire life. He'd finally retired. He'd come to kiss the Blarney. If you know anything about kissing the Blarney, you have to contort your body to do it. And he stood there and he wasn't able to do it. And the old man just wept. And a young Richard Nixon asked him, why are you sad? Why are you crying? And he said, my whole life I waited to kiss the Blarney and I waited too late. And now I cannot properly do it. I should have done this when I was a young man. I should have embraced, should have been willing to do this when I was a young man. And it was really a metaphor for life. Don't wait until too late to do that which you're going to do. Don't put it off. Terry writes, you're not entitled to the dream. You must work hard for it. Then and only then will you feel success within from accomplishing it. Greg, you know, I got to say on that subject, young people today, and I think part of this is the wealth that can be created by overnight virality, by scale, the ability to scale things very quickly without building an infrastructure allows some people to become rich overnight today. And so when you see people getting rich or seemingly getting rich overnight and telling you they're getting rich, you too want to get rich overnight, but in ways that are not conducive to that. I can't tell you how many people have told me they've hired a young person at their company, and young people today are not like young people. They don't intend to spend years learning things. They expect to be paid what the CEO's paid or more overnight. If they show up to work 3 days in a row, they believe they deserve a pay raise. I've been here 3 days. I showed up on time. They're not patient. They're not willing to invest, to commit. I don't think that's always true, but I do think that comes as a result of seeing people on social media telling them about their success and how fast they got it. And really kind of being down on those who would plod. Plodding is disfavored. Charles Wiley writes, prepare a good solid resume and make 100 copies. Prepare to send them out. This is talk about literal graduation advice. Reuben writes, find out what degree earns you the most and study that. If your goal is to make the most money, I got news for you. There's not a degree for that. David writes, one thing nobody ever realizes is you'll never see 99% of those kids in your class ever again. That is absolutely true. That is absolutely true. Amber writes, buy as much Dell stock as you possibly can. When I graduated high school, I went to visit my Oregon friends. And one of my BFF's father quizzed me on what business looked like in Austin. I told him it was one-third government, one-third education due to UT, and one-third civilian. And that the government was giving tech business all kinds of breaks to lure them to the city. He asked if I knew of any that stood out. I told him we had IBM and Motorola and a little computer startup that was doing well and had just gone public called Dell. 5 years later, I returned from my BFF's wedding. They had brand new vehicles with all the bells and whistles, new living room furniture, really nice leather sofas. They had remodeled their kitchen and threw their daughter one heck of a nice wedding and reception. I wish I'd listened to myself and taken my own advice. My son now takes at least 10% of his earnings and invests it. Smart kid. Donna writes, if you want to further your education, but you're worried about how many years it'll take, those years will pass whether you're in school or not. Just take it 1 year at a time. I guess. I don't think you need to go to school to be successful or happy or learned. I think in that way, universities are in some manner, a setback. Because people go to 4 years of college and they get out and they think they're through learning. Effective, happy people, successful people, however you want to define that, are people who continue growing until the day they die. Reading and learning and engaging. And if you think you're done with that when you finish college, then somebody didn't awaken in you the spark to learn. Finally, we bring you Admiral McRaven in one of the greatest graduation speeches of all time. It was at the University of Texas in 2014. It's known as the Make Your Bed speech. And boy, is this ever good. Give this a listen.
1: If you want to change the world, start off by making your bed. If you make your bed every morning, you will have accomplished the first task of the day. It will give you a small sense of pride, and it will encourage you to do another task, and another, and another. And by the end of the day, that one task completed will have turned into many tasks completed. Making your bed will also reinforce the fact that the little things in life matter. If you can't do the little things right, you'll never be able to do the big things right. And if by chance you have a miserable day, you will come home to a bed that is made.
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18: Awaiting a deal. I'm Deborah Valentine, Fox News. President Trump warning Americans not to get their hopes up about a deal to end the conflict with Iran, but he's saying it's near finalization. Here's Fox's Kevin Cork.
19: A top U.S. official says both sides are working to finalize a deal.

0: region. We'll have analysis.
1: Why expectations have collapsed for the summer home selling season.
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1: And will weight loss drugs lead to a spike in divorces?
2: I always say divorce kind of doesn't just usually come out of nowhere, right? It's usually just a breakdown in the relationship over time. And then when you have somebody who maybe was very dissatisfied but felt stuck in that relationship and they've gone through this metamorphosis where now they are a lot more attractive, they're getting a lot more attention.

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8: 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To assist service members in planning for life after the military, Wallet Hub evaluated all 50 states and the District of Columbia across 28 key indicators of veteran retirement friendliness. The data set ranges from job opportunities for veterans to housing affordability to the quality of VA hospitals. Best states for military retirees, number one, South Carolina, followed by North Dakota, Wyoming, New Hampshire, and Maryland in the top five. The worst areas for military retirees, New Jersey, Washington State, Washington, D.C., Vermont, and Oregon. Memorial Day facts, by the way, 3.7 million people expected to travel by plane over the holiday weekend. That's up 0.3% from last year. Also, the number of hot dogs consumed every second from Memorial Day to Labor Day, 818. That's 7 billion total. For Nicole Murray, I'm Gordon Deal. 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
2: There's optimism about a deal with Iran. I'm Dave Anthony, Fox News.
3: It takes a little while to hear back. So we have what I think is a pretty solid thing on the table in terms of their ability to open up the straits, get the straits open.
2: That's Secretary of State Marco Rubio in India. But President Trump says there's no rush.
4: A senior administration official tells our Kayleigh McEnany the president's instinct is to give Iran up to a week to make a deal. That U.S. official is saying there is a framework and that talks are 95% there. President Trump saying in part on Truth Social, the negotiations are proceeding in an orderly and constructive manner. And I have informed my representatives not to rush into a deal in that time is on our side. The blockade in the Strait of Hormuz will remain in full force and effect until an agreement is reached, certified, and signed.
2: Well, that's Fox's Madeline Rivera. Oil prices down about 5% on news of a possible deal with Iran. About 50,000 people in and around Garden Grove, California, are out of their homes and will remain evacuated until the risk of a chemical storage tank exploding subsides.
5: Fire officials say they found a crack in the tank. While it's a sign that the tank is structurally failing, fire officials say it's also relieving pressure inside. The tank contains methyl methacrylate, used to manufacture acrylic plastics like plexiglass. The chemical is highly flammable, and the tank in question currently holds about 7,000 gallons of it. Firefighters have been trying to lower the temperature of the overheated tank by pouring water on it.
2: Fox's Max.

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3: Among so many other things, Texas is, of course, an oil state, and the price of oil affects the price of gasoline. So now that President Trump has said he's working on a deal to reopen the Strait of Hormuz in the Middle East, the price of oil is down 5% tonight. We'll soon know if the price of gas will be going down. In the San Antonio area, a woman is in jail after being accused of pointing a gun at another driver. The Bexar County Sheriff's Office says the 51-year-old woman was part of a road rage incident. She's identified as a pre-K teacher at a preparatory school in San Antonio. Two people were hurt in a shooting last evening in Montgomery County, north of Houston. It was called an active shooter incident at first. A 60-year-old man began firing a gun, apparently at strangers, missing two people, injuring one person. I'm Mike Shiloh.
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9: Way down among Brazilians, coffee beans grow by the billions, so they've got to find those extra cups to fill. They got an awful lot of coffee in Brazil.
10: But what about Seattle?
11: Well, they got a lot of coffee in Seattle, too. Yeah, sure. You know, the home of Starbucks, among other things.
10: Oh, I'm so glad you said that, Mr. Kenneth.
11: Why, what?
10: Okay, we all talk about Zorhan Mom Donnie, but some people forget about Katie Wilson. Does everybody remember Katie Wilson?
11: Sounds familiar.
10: That is the socialist, outspoken socialist mayor of Seattle.
11: Oh, yeah. Millionaires have been pulling their businesses out of Seattle and moving to more favorable states, and she just waving them goodbye, saying, good riddance, get out of here, we don't need you, don't want you.
10: Well, not long ago, you're right, she got together with a bunch of union people so she could protest against Starbucks. Starbucks, you guys are oppressive Nazis, she said. That wasn't quite what she actually said. I am not buying Starbucks, and you shouldn't either, she said.
11: That's smart.
10: Anyway, so that was several months ago, and now Seattle-based corporation Starbucks has said they're thinking about leaving town.
11: Ooh.
10: And taking all the jobs and money with them.
11: Well, she should wave to them and say, bye, we don't want you, don't need you, right?
10: Well, you'd think so. Actually, she's changing her mind now. Seattle's lefty mayor, Katie Wilson, admitted she was wrong to slam Starbucks and push for a boycott of the mega coffee chain.
11: Oh, she was just wrong about this one, though. Just Starbucks, not in the rest of you.
10: Wilson, age 43, you'll love how they wrote this in the Post. Wilson, age 43, issued a terse mea culpa to the New York Times this week.
11: Very nice.
10: As questions swirl about whether the liberal Northwest city can attract and retain businesses, including Starbucks, which recently chose to expand its footprint into Tennessee. They said, you know, a great place to move some of our offices would be the very tax-friendly red state, Tennessee.
11: Oh, yeah.
10: And as it turns out, Tennessee was like, yeah, come on over.
11: Bring it.
10: Pointing at room, the water's warm, very comfortable. Wilson has insisted that her office and Starbucks have a good relationship, and she said she's sorry, she'll never do it again. Sorry, Starbucks.
11: Mm-hmm.
10: Whatever you want to do, here's a jar of Vaseline, I'll just bend over, have your way with me. No, that's not what she said.
11: That's not what she said.
10: Starbucks noted the plan for Nashville was an effort to expand in other parts of the country. They said, you know, it'd be real easy to get the hell out of Seattle right now.
11: Yeah.
10: And anyway, you get the point. That's fun, right?
11: It's a good time. Well, sure, sooner or later. All of their bold talk about the brave new future of socialism and communism in New York and Seattle and everywhere else. They're still preaching it.

0: still trying to push it on you, and it's failing just like it did in all the other countries where we told you ought not.
1: Politicians, especially the Marxist politicians, are just so tacky. What they're willing to do, she's no different than Zohran Mamdani. It's the same thing. He made all these big promises.
0: Yep.
1: Free this and free that. Now he's in charge of New York City, and he said, you know what we really got to do is raise taxes and cut spending.
0: Mm-hmm.
1: What?
0: Oh, wait. That's what all the other guys said they wanted to do. You just like all the rest of them now.
1: You said you were going to give us free stuff.
0: Where's the free stuff?
1: Where's all my free stuff, they said.
0: Well, finds out somebody had to pay for it. And a lot of people that were paying for the free stuff decided to get the hell out of New York City. Can't blame them.
1: Well,
2: nowhere in these articles does it say what, I mean, I haven't seen it anyway, what Coach O's official job title is, but Lane Kiffin did say that he's looking forward to watching him work with the defense.
1: Wait, you did it.
2: That's what I'm saying anyway. That's the Walter Johnson Sport Report.
1: Who's it brought to us by?
2: Brought to you by our friends at Haywood Harvest. You definitely want to make friends with these folks because they have some lovely products that they will ship right to your door.
1: Wow, imagine that. You go to haywoodharvest.com, you use promo code WNJ.
0: Yeah, put all the letters in.
1: And they send you all kinds of great stuff at a marginal, very low price, healthy, great products.
0: You go online, you can pick out what you want. They don't just randomly send you stuff.
1: Well, I'm really glad that Donald Trump signed the Farm Act, because that makes their products legal in all 50 states. Unless Lieutenant Governor Dan Patrick changes that, because he doesn't like freedom and liberty.
0: Well, let's watch him. Watch him like a hawk.
1: Well, we better stock up while we can before he takes that right away from
2: us. That's right. HeywoodHarvest.com. That's the way you go. Coach O is going to be working with the defense. I think what you thought, somebody must have been talking about the, the offense, because they call that working like with the O-line or something like that. And you might have heard somebody say, you're going to get the O-line going. But it says Coach O. But he's going to work with a D.
1: Ah, okay. He's big. He's
0: big on the D.
1: Big on the D. He's known for his big D. Yeah.
2: In other sports, NBA, Oklahoma takes game two. That means that series is tied one apiece. And New York and Cleveland or whoever, they're going to go again tonight. Oh, and yesterday we told you about Aaron Rodgers announcing his new job. Well, his old job, but it's new again as he's returning to the Pittsburgh Steelers for another year quarterbacking, now with his old coach, who is now his new coach at Pittsburgh. But he has also announced his retirement. Because, like I told you, this got to be his last season. And, yeah, yesterday he came out and said, this is it. All right, this is my last season. If he make it, and there's no guarantee, man's like 4,700 years old or something like that. He really old for quarterbacking in the NFL anyway.
1: Wow.
0: I think he's 44.
1: God, that's ancient.
2: Yeah, he's like Kenny's age.
1: He's like a dinosaur.
0: God, old as you, Kenny.
1: Gross, ew.
2: Yeah, so,
1: imagine all that gray body hair, yuck.
0: So if he knows it's his last, he can leave it all on the field. He can play until he's just a bloody pulp that they got to mop up on the goal line. Yeah, well, go for it, Aaron.
1: Well, they usually don't do that.
0: Yeah, but, he don't save none back for next time. This is all she wrote.
1: Yeah. All right. Well, all that being said, a little baseball news. You take a look at any of that yesterday?
2: No, I don't. I don't care about giving us scores these days until after the All-Star break, at least.
1: Why?
2: Besides, the Astros ain't really tearing it up.
1: No, they got their asses kicked yesterday. Did. Nothing good to say about them that we'll just leave the Astros alone.
0: They're hard to watch. I have friends that like an afternoon game. They'll put it on and they can't watch them. It's just awful.
1: No, but the Rangers had a good afternoon. 5-4 against the Colorado Rockies and my Atlanta Braves.
2: Well,
1: it
2: was the Colorado Rockies. Everybody has a good day against them.
1: They do suck. But another team that sucks is the Miami Marlins, and the Atlanta Braves gave them a spanking yesterday, 9-1.
0: Now, I'd like to see that.
1: Go, Braves, go. Outstanding. Okay, in the meantime, Minnesota Vikings defensive coordinator Brian Flores has broadened the scope of his racial discrimination lawsuit against the NFL, and his legal team has filed subpoenas to 25 teams.
2: Looking to cash in and get some of that money.
1: You can get some racism money. Ooh, the racism. You can just hear Jesse Jackson shaking around in his casket. I'd love to get a slice of that.
0: Turn him loose. Let him go.
1: While the identities of the 25 franchises remain unknown, isn't that like most of the teams? It's most of just taking. Yeah. Flores' legal team has served more than 1,000 discovery requests in their quest to obtain hiring records and communications from teams. Somewhere out there is an email that says no black guys, and we're going to find it. Flores has filed suits against the NFL and three specific franchises, the New York Giants, those racists, the Denver Broncos, them and their disgusting, vile neo-Nazi fans, and who could forget the Houston it says the Houston Texans, but I'm sure they're innocent.
0: They got caught up in the net. That's all. They were just standing there minding their own business.
1: And we're going to get a big old slice of that Tawana Brawley money. Excuse me, I mean NFL money. It's going to be great. And the Major League Eating Organization has weighed in on the Joey Chestnut DUI controversy.
0: I was hoping they would.
1: I don't know why anyone shocked that a guy who eats a lot of hot... No, it wasn't a DUI. What did he do? He got in a fight. He got a misdemeanor battery.
0: Yeah, didn't even sound like much of a fight. It was like a slap.
1: Well, they have weighed in after the competitive eater entered a guilty plea in an Indiana battery case for open-handed slapping a man in a bar, which didn't sound that bad, 180 days of probation. The organization that governs the competitive eating contests, the MLE, one of the proudest, most compassionate organizations in America, unless you're a hot dog, has announced that it has declined to punish the 17-time Nathan's hot dog eating champion because, let's face it, only a little bitch would complain that they got slapped across the face in a bar by some guy who was just goofing around.
2: Well, ain't that the truth.
1: Joey Chestnut.
0: They fought over, wieners. I mean, come on, guys. Get serious, okay?
1: Yeah, grow up. Jeez Louise. You're going to interrupt. You're going to take away the proud tradition of Americans celebrating hot dog eating on the 4th of July at Coney Island on the 250th anniversary of America?
2: I don't think so.
1: When that's exactly what we asked you not to do?
2: Well, Donald Trump probably step in and just pass him a pardon or whatever he needs to get out of trouble just in time for the eating.
1: Everyone knows the leader of the federal government can step in. It's his constitutional right to tell the Major League Eating Organization who can and can't compete on the 4th of July.
0: It's right there in the Constitution.
1: It's right there in the 69th Amendment.
0: The forefathers, I don't know how many of them there were. There were probably more than four.
1: I think it was the foreskin fathers.
0: That's them. They said, no, protect the wiener.
1: Absolutely.
3: They call them OGs, old gangsters, veteran street fighters with lifelong affiliations to the gangs of
4: Waltman Johnson.
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0: New music from Mike Zito. This was John's buddy from the Golden Triangle.
1: Yeah, man, that boy can rock out.
0: I found a fascinating old recording. Really interesting stuff. Did you know that once upon a time, the guy who invented taxes actually explained how he came up with the idea?
1: Sam Houston?
0: No, taxes, like paying a government toll.
1: Oh, okay. Well, I didn't think he invented taxes, but, you know, he did good stuff.
0: A lot of people give credit to Stephen Austin, but for your money, I always thought Sam Houston was cooler.
1: Big Sam. Yes, sir.
0: He used to smoke weed.
2: We're not talking about that. We were talking about taxes.
0: We were?
2: Yeah. You said something about a man that invented taxes.
0: Yeah, you're right. I have this old recording. Anyway, listen.
2: Was it Ben Franklin?
0: No, it's actually a British guy, weirdly enough. Or Australian. No one can tell the difference.
2: Oh, no. Nobody
0: honestly,
2: knows.
0: It could be South African. Not sure which is which. Anyway, listen to him talk.
3: They earn the money, we take some. They spend the money, we take some. And if they buy a property, we'll take some. But if they sell the property, we'll still take some. Now, if they invest their money wisely and grow it, we'll take some. If they invest their money poorly and lose it, I wish we could help. And if they want to get a tiny bit of enjoyment in their miserable lives with cigarettes or alcohol, we'll take even more. Now, the more money they make, the more money we take. Unless they make a lot of money or they're friends of ours, in which case we take none. And then once a year, even though we know exactly how much they should have paid, they need to figure it out for themselves and let us know, because there's a chance that we could take even more.
0: That's pretty much exactly.
2: That's how the world works, huh, kids?
0: They really haven't changed it much at all, have they?
2: No. Looking back on a story we just chatted about moments ago, the mayor of Seattle telling all the rich people they should get out if they don't like the way she's running things, and then they leave.
0: And then they did, and she was like, no, don't go.
2: And compare that to what's been happening in New York.
0: New York City.
2: $47 billion has walked out of New York. They lost 892 companies.
0: Did they want to keep it?
2: Well, they thought they might need it. $47 billion of income. IRS migration data confirms this exodus. Of the 892 companies that left New York, the $47 billion worth of income gone with them, Florida got the most with 349 of those, 341 of the companies. Texas got 187 of those companies. North Carolina, 129. So, yeah, I mean, $47 billion out of one state is, it's probably going to show up eventually as a real in the loss column.
0: Oh, no, New York is too big to fail.
2: They'll be fine.
0: Just like the Roman Empire, it will always exist.
2: Exactly.
0: Yesterday,
2: they feel about it.
0: Did you see yesterday they were interviewing the mayor of Dallas on Fox Business? They were talking about the very thing you're talking about right now. And they were asking him how great it feels to know that Dallas is where all these companies are going to go.
2: Oh, well, not all.
0: I don't think that's true at all. Mm-mm. I think they're going to Plano, which they're going to Arlington.
2: They claim it, you know, well, it's Dallas adjacent. We just call it Dallas because that's the whole big area, the Metroplex. You know how that is.
0: In 2028, they're going to have a Goldman Sachs campus in Dallas. J.P. Morgan Chase moved some employees to Texas, but not necessarily Dallas.
2: Mm-hmm.
0: Dallas recently lost. What did they lose? AT&T is moving out to the suburbs.
2: Yep.
0: And that is a big... Downtown Dallas is hemorrhaging now. Downtown Dallas is like downtown Seattle. It's not... Texas is doing great. Dallas isn't necessarily doing great. Fort Worth's fine. Plano's fine.
2: Mid cities.
0: Yeah, exactly. Mm-hmm. It's like I'm starting to notice a trend here. It's not really Dallas that's benefiting from any of this. All that being said, I'm excited about Yall Street.
1: Oh, yeah, that's going to be big. What is it?
0: The Texas Stock Exchange.
2: Versus Wall Street, because it's in the South, and we say Yall, so now it's Yall Street.
0: Yeah, it is kind of cool, I think. Anyway, good for us. Screw New York. They suck.
2: And up in Minnesota, where they've been having some problems lately, Ilhan Omar is looking more and more guilty all the time. Being investigated, you know, the vice president mentioned it recently. She's looking so guilty now that even Minnesota Governor Tim Walz has turned on her. Now, that's not the kind of thing you'd think the Democrats do with one another. Tim Walz has rescinded his endorsement of Ilhan Omar in her congressional run. He said, regretfully, I must remain a steward of my state. Congresswoman Ilhan Omar has some difficult questions to answer, and I won't support her until she does. That's pretty bad.
0: Wow.
2: For her. And, of course, she retorted recently that the person responsible for all this fraud that you're hearing about is Donald Trump.
0: Oh, of course.
2: It's all Trump.
0: Obviously.
2: So don't be looking at her.
0: Clearly, it's Trump's fault.
2: Yeah.
0: Everything always is. Even this woman and her cream pie problem.
1: Is that a slang term for something?
0: What do you mean?
1: Lady's got a problem with her cream pie, huh?
0: Yeah, she's in a lot of trouble.
2: It's an actual pie?
0: Sort of. Oh, it's oatmeal cream pies.
1: Oh, wait. You're not talking about pie. You're talking about the oatmeal sandwiches?
0: Yeah, you ever have one of those?
1: Oh, hell yeah.
0: Those are pretty good, right?
1: It's been a long time. That was one of my childhood favorites, so I like them oatmeal cream. They did call them cream pie, though, didn't they?
0: Yeah, they sure do. Well, this problem's...
2: I'm not sure what we're talking about now.
0: A woman in Colorado got into some trouble. She has finally been caught after she raided a local farm stand of homemade oatmeal cream pies.
2: Oatmeal?
0: She said she took a bunch of them. She said thanks, and she left without paying.
2: Cream...
0: Well, they caught it. Why is everyone looking at me like that? I'm just talking about a woman and her cream pies.
2: Yeah, I'm just making sure this... Oh, God. Yeah, that's a real thing.
0: Here's how she got caught.
2: What's in the middle? I see a couple of oatmeal cookies with... Is that ice cream in there? That's not going to last long.
0: She came back a few weeks later, and that time the owner got her license plate. She did it more than once. She returned to the scene of the crime.
1: How many did she get?
0: Here's the owner of the stand explaining what happened.
4: A couple weeks ago, I had a woman stop by with her very large bag and pretty much take all the treats out of the stand.
1: Oh,
4: she also took a bunch of jams and stuff from one of my other vendors in large amounts. Like, she filled this bag as full as she could fill it, and then also filled her arms, and then just said thanks to the camera and peaced out. I had just put out all the oatmeal cream pies that you guys voted on, and she took all of them. I think I had 5 left after that I ended up putting out. So I think like 5 other people got oatmeal cream pies, but she took the rest.
0: Look at that. And in case anyone's wondering, a white lady. Look at that. Look,
1: she's very white.
0: Very, and very Colorado,
2: Oh, my God. She could be the poster woman for a Colorado females.
0: This is what every woman looks like in Colorado.
2: That lack of humidity and the cold, cold winters is hard on a woman's skin.
0: I bet I know exactly what her armpits look like. Why don't they shave their legs? What is up with that?
2: Well, they're covered most of the year anyway because it's cold.
0: We go to a hot springs when we're in Colorado. We love God. We're going to Colorado next month to do some live broadcasting, if I'm not mistaken.
1: If we can afford it. Have you seen the price of stuff lately?
0: Man. I'll hitchhike there. I don't care.
2: Yeah, exactly.
0: But anyway, so whenever we're there, we go to this hot spring. There's always a day where we're exhausted from whatever we've been doing. And we go to the hot springs and we chill out in the local. And we see the local girls.
1: Mm-hmm.
0: And that's when you realize you never date a Colorado mountain woman.
2: Oh, unless she just got there. Yeah, she might be new too.
0: These women are hairier than I am. And I am very
2: that's
0: hairy.
2: Pretty hairy.
0: I got a lot of body hair on me. But when I see them, it's like, damn, she's hairy. Is that Sasquatch? What is it?
1: It could be.
0: How did you put a bikini on that? Ugh.
1: Man, now I want an oatmeal cream pie bad. Look at the pictures of these bad boys. You tell me you don't want that.
0: I know.
1: That is good eating right there. And it's healthy. You know, these snack foods today, they're not good for you, but I grew up on oatmeal is a health food. You ever see, you know, horses eat oats and they're healthy?
0: I don't know, Billy. 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

0: Hello, America. I want to talk to you about real issues, the real things that we should be talking about that no one is talking about. And I mean, literally, no one is talking about. And if we could break through on this one thing, we could solve our problems in America. And I'm just dumb enough to think it could happen. I'm just naive enough. I'm just optimistic enough to believe that we're actually still good Americans. And I'll talk about that here in just 60 seconds.
1: Let me ask you something. How many different places do you have to go right now just to understand your business insurance? And I don't mean to buy it. I mean to actually just understand it. Because for most people, business insurance is not one thing. It's a collection of things. Different policies, different documents, different people you have to call depending on what the question is. And when you actually need a straight answer, you don't always get one. 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
0: I want you to look at everything that is happening right now. You just go on to X or whatever and scroll down. You scroll on your phone, turn on the TV, listen to the noise that you're hearing, maybe even in your own offices. You will hear labels being thrown around all the time. Fascist, traitor, threat to democracy, radical, yada, yada, yada. And it is a really strange way to run a country, especially in a country that was built on argument and free speech. That's what built us. People on the left will say it was revolution. No, it's a very different kind of revolution. Our Declaration of Independence is what made our revolution work, where every other revolution

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0: Welcome to the Glenn Beck program. First, let me just say there is a God, because I found out, Saturday morning, I think, one of my researchers called and said, Glenn, you're in the Epstein files. And I'm like, wait, what? I am actually in the Epstein files. There is a God, because nobody else picked up on that until I have a chance to tell you myself and explain, because Lucy got some explaining to do. This is an interesting thing. You know it's not a good day when you wake up to a phone call that says, can you explain the Epstein file thing? So we'll get into that. Also, the UN is facing, this is going to make you sad, imminent financial collapse. I feel so bad. Also, trueflation. What is the true inflation numbers? We have that coming up for you. And also, the GOP's New Deal. What is the president actually doing? And why aren't you maybe feeling this with the economy? We'll go into that in 60 seconds. Let me ask you something. How many different places do you have to go right now just to understand your business insurance? And I don't mean to buy it. I mean to actually just understand it. Because for most people, business insurance is not one thing. It's a collection of things. Different policies, different documents, different people you have to call depending on what the question is. And when you actually need a straight answer, you don't always get one. That's the part that doesn't make sense. And it can be really frustrating when you're trying to get it right. Well, this new company, I am a big fan of, SuperSure, they just fixed this. It's one agency, one team, working with you year-round, not just when it's time to renew, so you can actually see how everything fits together instead of trying to piece it together for yourself. And they even built a tool called the Fine Print Facts. It'll take all the legal language and translate it into real English so you know exactly what you have, what it covers, and what it doesn't. Because you should know. You should never have to guess when something is right, when it's this important. Go to supersure.com/Beck. 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
0: Okay, so the United Nations. Should I start with the Epstein thing? She has to start with the Epstein thing. Okay, so, all right. Jason, let me just see if I have the actual email here. Do you happen to have the email, Jason, by any chance?
2: Which email? Sorry, I didn't hear you.
0: Oh, boy. Well, never mind. I mean, you're so busy, you know, doing, I don't know what. You're supposed to be paying attention to this show. Here it is. I have it. Okay. So, I get a call. Glenn, you're in the Epstein files. And I'm thinking to myself,

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1: Welcome back in, Clay Travis, Buck Sexton Show. Appreciate all of you hanging out with us. We have got a ton of you that sent us awesome talkbacks, and I want to make sure that we run through many of these because so many of them were super interesting, and I'm scrolling through. Guys, let's just start, if we can, with, I believe, which is the first of the talkback crew. And this is Frank in Arizona. And we were talking about brilliant military maneuvers, and so many of you have talked back. Cut A.
2: Yeah, Frank in Arizona. It's a little before our time, but anything Alexander the Great ever did was probably the most brilliant tactician that ever lived. Usually about 20,000 men in his army, going up against hundreds of thousands, if not a million men in Persian armies and Oriental campaigns.
1: We were talking about American military maneuvers, but yes, Alexander the Great, kind of a significant military figure. Sean in San Diego, cut B.
3: The greatest move in military history, I believe, is done by Brigadier General Buford. He stopped the advance of the Southern troops at Gettysburg to give the Union the high ground in that battle.
1: Oh, man. I could talk all day about the Battle of Gettysburg. That is my wheelhouse. I did Civil War sleepaway history camp at Gettysburg back in the day. And that was absolutely just every aspect of that battle. Super interesting. I would point out that Buford may have chosen the battleground of Gettysburg, but it was the failure of Ewell to take Culp's Hill on the first day when there was no one there at all on the top of it, because Ewell had taken over. This goes into the weeds for Stonewall Jackson. They had split that corps, and Stonewall Jackson would have taken Culp's Hill. And frankly, I think the South would have won the war if Stonewall Jackson hadn't been killed, shot by his own troops at the Battle of Chancellorsville after what I argued was maybe the greatest military maneuver of all time. I think Stonewall Jackson at Gettysburg, Lee wins that battle, and the South may well have won the war.
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6: Never forget, on Lisa Sobrady, Fox News, that call from the Commander-in-Chief during his tribute to the nation's fallen.
7: From 1776 to 2026, America has always stood as a great and moral cause.
6: President Trump calling America's warriors guardian angels.
7: And holding the line between liberty and tyranny, between civilization and barbarism. Between good and evil.
6: During his Memorial Day address at Arlington National Cemetery, the president also honoring the 13 Americans killed during Operation Epic Fury, declaring again that Iran will never have a nuclear weapon. This after posting earlier that negotiations are proceeding nicely, but that it will be a great deal for all or no deal at all. But a top Iranian official posting no surrender or retreat.
8: It does appear that Iran is trying to dampen those hopes that a peace deal can be signed anytime soon. This despite some very optimistic statements from the Trump administration in recent days, but Tehran painting a much murkier picture, including the country's foreign ministry that says the only focus for them right now is ending the conflict.
6: Fox Business's Ashley Webster in Tel Aviv. A memorandum of understanding reportedly could include reopening the Strait of Hormuz, a 60-day ceasefire extension, and future talks on Iran's nuclear program. A bystander recovering from being shot after a gunfight near a White House security checkpoint, where a man from Maryland opened fire over the weekend and was killed by the Secret Service.
9: President Trump was here at the White House meeting with advisors when those shots rang out on Saturday evening. Certainly a scary event for those in and around the White House.
6: Fox's David Spunt in Washington. The suspect had been detained twice last year, accused of making threats and entering a restricted area. 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
13: Memorial Day remembrances and services are taking place today all over the state. It's not Arlington National Cemetery, but in the city of Arlington, between Dallas and Fort Worth, hundreds of flags are on display. In Houston, a 21-gun salute fired off this morning. Another is planned for this afternoon. And in San Antonio, ceremonies are underway at Fort Sam Houston National Cemetery. And AAA says today the price of gas is down at least a penny in Texas, could go down quite a bit more. In the San Antonio area, a woman is in jail after being accused of pointing a gun at another driver. The Bexar County Sheriff's Office says the 51-year-old woman was part of a road rage incident. And the San Antonio Spurs took last night's Game 4 of the Western Conference Finals in San Antonio 103-82. I'm Mike Shiloh.
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1: On the night before Halloween in 1975, 15-year-old Martha Moxley was murdered in the Tony Bellhaven neighborhood of Greenwich, Connecticut. She was rich and beautiful and loved by all who knew her. For decades, despite intense media scrutiny, police failed to make an arrest. In 2000, 25 years after Martha's murder, her one-time neighbor, Michael Skakel, was arrested. He'd been 15, like her, at the time of the crime. He was also a cousin of the Kennedys.
2: A teenage neighbor and friend of Martha Moxley.
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1: The Kennedy connection is the reason that most people know about this case, or at least think they know about it. I watched the news. I read the articles. Of course Michael Skakel killed his next-door neighbor Martha Moxley. He beat her to death with a golf club. I knew it. And if you followed the case like I did, I bet you knew it too. My name is Andrew Goldman. I've been a journalist for 30 years. I got involved in this case in 2015. But here's the thing. Once this story got its hooks in me, it wouldn't let me go. From NBC News Studios, Dead Certain, The Martha Moxley Murder is a podcast series that I believe will finally provide a full, true, authoritative account of the Martha Moxley case.
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types of incomes recognized by the IRS. There is earned income. That income you earn because you get up and go to work, physically do something. There is rental income, which is passive income, interest income, which is passive income, and capital gains income, which is passive income. So earned income is taxed higher than any other kind of income. Way higher. And so the man, the get up and go to work man or woman, is getting the snot stomped out of him on taxes. Let's start at the very beginning. The worst and most regressive tax there is in our government is Social Security and Medicare. The government charges you 15.3% for Social Security and Medicare. Now, if you're employed by yourself, if you own your own company, and you pay yourself a salary, right? You pay a salary. You're going to pay 15.3% on Social Security. Forget about income tax. We haven't even got to income tax. Now, if you work for a company, the company will split that with you, and they'll pay 7.65, and you will pay 7.65. So right out of the block, you're getting hammered for 15% of your compensation. Say, well, my employer pays half of it. Believe you me, if we as employers didn't have to pay the 7.6, you'd get a higher income check. Because it's the net we look at in running our businesses. So whatever we pay you plus the tax, as the extra taxes we have to pay on your behalf, all part of the same. So when we look at this here, the first thing is he's saying you don't pay yourself. Well, first of all, you don't even want to call yourself an employee. You know, you own your own business. You don't want to be an employee. You just want to own the business and not work in the business. You want to work on the business. So, well, can I do that? Certain businesses you can and certain businesses you can't. In all of my real estate companies, I don't work in the business at all. In my realty company, where I own real estate agents, sales agencies, since I'm not a broker and agent and I don't sell anything, I'm not an employee. But do I make money from those companies? Yes, I do. Well, how do I get that money? It passes through as profit. It's called ordinary income, but it's not earned income. And because, like this guy says, you don't pay yourself, I don't pay myself out of those companies. Those companies' income at the end of the year accrue into mine as just a part of my passive income. I own a company. It pays off distributions. I get the money. Right? But there's no Social Security and Medicare. Now, on Lifestyles Unlimited, which is my consulting company, because I do seminars and because I do the radio show, I have to consider myself an employee of some type because I'm doing actual physical labor within the business. So I have to pay whatever the salary is for the comp, would be comparable salary if I hired somebody to do the job I do. And we know what that is because there's three other guys that do what I do, both in teaching and in radio. So we have a comparable salary. We just pay me the same thing we pay them, right? And then on that money, I have to pay Social Security and Medicare. Because I work for a company, I only have to pay half, and the company pays half, but I own the company. So in essence, I'm paying both, 15.3% Social Security. Now, my earnings from Lifestyle is so minuscule compared to my real estate earnings that it's a very small percentage for me. But I have to do it. That's the law. So you say, well, you never pay yourself. Well, I do in Lifestyles because I have to. Now, if I elected to stop working in Lifestyles, stop doing radio shows, stop doing seminars, I could own Lifestyles, and I could still pay myself the profit from Lifestyles, but without paying Social Security and Medicare. But I'd have to not participate in the business to be able to do that. So you think about this right now. Let's go back to what our goal is. Our goal is to let our money earn enough income for us to retire, so we can live on passive income. Well, don't you think it's a lot easier to retire if

you don't have to pay taxes. And the Social Security and Medicare part is the first part you've got to get out of your mind. You do not want a job. You don't want to go set up a real estate company to buy and sell real estate, to rent real estate or any of that, and then give yourself a job. You just don't want to do that. Because then you're paying the 15% Social Security and Medicare on every dollar you earn because it's earned income from a job. Right? That's what this gentleman does in MSAM. But that's only the beginning. We're going to take this thing way out today. I looked up what the income tax rates for, federal income tax rates were for singles, married people in the U.S., right? And there's a 10% tax rate on everything up to $12,000 for singles, up to $23,000, $24,000 for married couple. Then it goes up to 12%, to 22%, to 24%, to 32%, to 35%, to 37%. And there's an Obama tax out there somewhere that's like 41, whatever. The deal is, guys, is that you are paying a progressive tax rate that goes up in percentage the more money you make. And when we come back, we're going to take a look at that, add it to Social Security, and see how much money you're losing just by having a job. We'll be right back with the Del Wamsley Radio Show.

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1: 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I'm Jeff Davis with Just a Thought. Researchers say we may finally be entering a new phase for treatment of Alzheimer's. Several newer treatments are showing promise by targeting amyloid plaques in the brain, those sticky protein buildups linked to Alzheimer's. Studies suggest they may be able to slow cognitive decline in certain patients. Scientists are also exploring blood tests that could detect Alzheimer's years earlier, possibly before major symptoms even show up. Early detection may eventually become the key to treatment. But some of these medications are extremely expensive. Others carry risks, including brain swelling or bleeding in rare cases. Many researchers caution against overselling early results because desperate families can cling to hope like a life raft. But there's finally something we haven't heard enough about in the search for a cure, and that is they are making progress. Alzheimer's affects millions of families directly and millions more indirectly. It destroyed my mother's life. So for me, this is personal. Maybe the most encouraging sign is this. Scientists no longer sound pessimistic. Just a thought. I'm Jeff Davis.
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4: 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Today we're discussing how understanding taxation can make it possible for you to retire at a much earlier age. I retired at 34 years of age after 2.5 years of real estate investing. I was able to do so because I understood something that most people don't understand. To be able to retire, you don't need a large sum of money. You need to replace your earned income. You could do that by getting a different job or starting your own business and working. But you'd still be in a situation where you'd have to get up and go to work and you'd have to pay taxes. But what if you could earn money you didn't pay taxes on? Well, then theoretically, you could earn half of what you earned or better and be better off. So I was only making $70,000 a year, but after taxes, I was only taking home $35,000 a year. So all I had to replace was $35,000. You know, I don't know how much money you guys make, but let's see, at $70,000 a year, I was in the 22% tax bracket, and I was paying 22% plus I was paying 7.65 for Social Security and Medicare. So that puts me at 29.65. And then I had 401k contributions and insurance contributions that came out of there also. But let's just say I'm losing 30% of everything I earn. But now if you look at someone that has a better job, you're talking about somebody who makes $250,000 a year. They're in the 35% tax bracket. And they have a 7.65 Social Security Medicare. And so you add that together and you've got, let's just say that's an 8 and 5 is 13, carry 1. You're in the 43% tax bracket. But if you own that company yourself, which most entrepreneurs do, and you have to pay both sides of Social Security, you're actually paying 15 and 35. So you're actually paying 50% tax. And there you go. 50% of everything you earn. So if you could earn income without paying that tax, you only need to earn half of what you're earning to be able to retire. Now, that radically shifts how hard it is to retire. Now, if you're in a blue state, then it's even worse. I took the opportunity here to look up tax rates in California, so we could add that into the discussion. And if you earn the $70,000 I earned, your tax rate in California would be 9.3%. So back over here where it was 29.65, we now add 9.3%. And we're at 39% tax rate. So even only earning $70,000 a year in California, you'd be paying 39%. Now, if you owned your own small business and you were the owner of the business, you'd be paying another 6.5%, which would take that up to 45% in taxes. So there you go. When you start looking at it that way, you start realizing, if I can just earn my income from, and these are the three major places I earn my income from rental income, which is not Social Security and Medicare income. I earn my income from capital gains, which is not Social Security and medical income. And I earn my income from interest income, which again is not Social Security. It's all, none of those are employment tax type incomes. So I stay out of that. So that in and of itself is 50% of your problem towards retiring. Just understanding that makes a difference. But there's even more. We are allowed to take depreciation against our passive real estate income. And by doing so, eliminate the ordinary income that would have been taxed on the real estate income. That means we can not only not pay Social Security and Medicare, we can not pay the income taxes. So boom, we've eliminated that 50% tax that most people pay to get up and go to work every day to survive. In addition to that, it gets crazier. We can also take a passive loss of up to $25,000 a year against our earned income. Now, passive losses are not allowable against earned income. In fact, in most passive loss deduction, the most you can take a year is $3,000 a year, except real estate. In real estate, you can take $25,000 a year. But that phases out between $100,000 and $150,000 of earned income. So at some point, you can't take any excess passive income against earned income. So it gets very complicated. Then you step over to the next side. If you were a real estate professional, and or your spouse is a real estate professional, in my case, I was the real estate professional, and now my wife is the real estate professional because I don't even run and operate my properties anymore. My wife does. So she's the real estate professional. It's her full-time job. What happens is that we now can use all of our passive losses, excess passive losses, against my earned income. And so we can not only reduce our passive income to have no taxes, we can reduce our earned income to have no taxes. And hence, my typical return each year for the last 10 or 15 years has been between $700,000 and $1,200,000 back from the government. Now think about that. Most people would love to earn $700,000 to $1.2 million. I get that back from the government on tax return. So I'm not telling you that to impress you. I'm telling you that to impress upon you. You can do this stuff a lot easier than you think you're doing it if you know and understand taxation. If you don't understand it, you could make one or two small mistakes and eliminate 50% of the benefit of owning real estate. Now, real estate has income, earned income, ordinary income. It has rental income. You can make money with real estate any number of ways. Most people do it the wrong way. They go out there, buy it, renovate it, and sell it. And that is an ordinary income type of event. And you really should be paying Social Security and Medicare on that, especially if you're working on the rehab yourself. Now, a lot of people fudge that. And if you buy it and do the renovations and you don't actually go do them yourself, there are CPAs that will say that, well, this is still really passive investing. We're buying and renovating these properties and then we're selling them. But if they sell it in less than 1 year, then it's short-term ordinary income no matter what it is. But you may not have to pay Social Security and Medicare, but you will have to pay ordinary income taxes. If you hold those properties for longer than a year, then they become long-term capital gains that are taxed at a lower rate. So again, it becomes even more complicated, right? It is easy to use if you understand what you're doing and how to do it. If you don't, it's hard to understand because the government wants it complicated. That way, very few people can take advantage of it. So we've just shown you how you take out half of the problem of you trying to retire. When we come back, we'll go over the rest. We'll be right back with the Del Wamsley Radio Show.

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18: 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For those of you just tuning in, I have with me today is Ben Perry. Ben is a firefighter out of Katy, Texas, and we love the first responders. They're the ones that keep our lives safe. He has told us his story so far, buying single-family houses before Lifestyles, then improving his process by joining Lifestyles and buying single-family houses, and then becoming interested in multifamily, electing to go into a single-family deal that his wife had helped him choose because it was her friend, which made her feel a lot more comfortable. So we're in deep now to one passive deal, but he went on to do more than one passive deal. Tell us how many more you did and how you did those.
19: So we did an additional three more passive deals. And one of the things I have to say about Lifestyles that's amazing is the ability to connect with people and to meet them and to talk with them, whether it's at the expos or at the road trips. And so as soon as we up to preferred investor, we got in that first passive deal, I started attending the multifamily road trips, the educational road trips. I started meeting leads. I started talking with them and getting to know them really well and becoming friends with a bunch of them. And so the next three passive deals that I did, I would say I invested with friends because I became friends with these people at Lifestyles that I met and got to know. All of the ones we're invested with are actually Houston leads. Not all of the deals are in Houston. We've got one in Tennessee and then one in Mississippi that we're invested in. But the leads themselves, I had met in person, talked with, gotten to know them, gotten to know their personality. And when they had good deals that came across, they put out, we knew it was time to jump in with them.
18: Were you surprised when you first joined Lifestyles how open people were about their finances, personal and or business finances, the deals they're doing, but just how willing they were to share insider information?
19: Absolutely. And when you go to, because I had been in real estate for a long time, and I've been to a lot of seminars, and I had seen a lot of, gone to these networking groups before that are non-Lifestyles groups, and their people are always willing to brag about their success. But what I found in Lifestyles is that, one, most people in Lifestyles are very successful, but they're willing to talk about the steps that they took to get there in a little more detail, and the struggles that they went through and how they fixed them and how they solved them, and share them with everyone else. It seems like outside of Lifestyles, when somebody has a really good system that works really well for them, they don't want to share too many of the details because they're afraid everybody will copy them and that sort of thing.
18: That's true.
19: Lifestyles is exactly the opposite. And when I've had problems or had hurdles, like in my single family deals, I asked other members, I asked the mentors, and they were able to give me a lot of really good, just concrete advice on how to handle those issues or how to overcome certain obstacles, which was a big factor to the success that I've had.
18: So what you're speaking to is the abundance mentality. There's enough for all of us. In other words, hey, if I gave you what you're talking about, those outside guys, if I gave you my secret, then you might go steal the next deal. I won't be able to get the next deal. Or if I don't brag about myself in a way, I can't raise capital because I got to make you think that I'm a superstar. I can't tell you that I've had some breakdowns, some things didn't work, and how I got through it and suffered through it. Where at Lifestyles, we have no fear of not raising capital. We've got capital everywhere. So it's like, hey, just be a good person, share the knowledge, get out there, be involved, and then people want to do business with you. So you did three more passive deals, and then something happened. This natural progression real estate investor, I don't know what it is, but one day these passives stick their heads up out of the weeds and go, I think I can do this too. What happened? Why did you want to become a lead?
19: Well, you know, it was a tough decision between becoming a lead and an IRO. I always knew that I wanted to own and operate myself. And I think one day I'll definitely buy, you know, as an IRO, as an independent rental owner. But, you know, meeting leads, talking with them, becoming friends with them, you know, they really encouraged me. And, you know, they told me, you know, you've got what it takes to do this. You've got the right mindset. You've got the experience. And they really encouraged me, instead of going the IRO route, to look at the lead route. And it was a long and tough road. The market conditions over the last several years were tough to find anything that made sense. But they encouraged me and really stood there with me and gave me advice and pointers, and the mentors were fantastic. And I knew that I could do it with their support and their help. So, I knew that being a lead or being an IRO was definitely the end route that I wanted to take, to have control over the deal, to be able to make the decisions and really send a deal the direction I wanted it to go.
18: So I'm going to dig a little deeper into the emotional challenges. I don't know if that's the right word for it. The emotional changes might be the right way to say it, that you go through when you say, okay, I'm going to go buy myself an apartment, which, first of all, you have to think about this, guys. Before you ever came here, you never thought in a million years I could own an apartment complex, did you?
19: No, definitely. not before I took the two-day class. It opened my eyes, and that was the first time I said, I really think that I can do this. I really believe it. And then seeing the road trips and the educational road trips and talking with other leads that have been and started in my shoes and then were now very successful. They had four or five deals going. They had, you know, started where I started and they're where I wanted to be. I knew that it was achievable.
18: I'm just trying to bring people out there in the audience along emotionally with us. So we're thinking, never thought about owning an apartment, and then all of a sudden you go out and own an apartment. That's pretty mind scary right there. But then the next step, Ben, hey, I'm going to do what? I'm going to get other people to put their life savings in my deal. I mean, I have no fear to put my own money in there except for my wife killing me if I do bad. But I don't not sleep at night because I got my own money in the deal. But when you go, these other people are going to give me their life savings and I have to go out and guardian those people's money. That, to me, was a very big step. How did you see that?
19: I did not take it on lightly. It is a very big responsibility. Having been a passive investor who, at the, you know, our first deal that we invested in, we only had enough money to put $25,000 into that deal at the time. And having wired that money to that lead and the apprehension, and I knew this person very well, the apprehension and just the worry, like what happens is, you know, if it goes sideways, I walked into being a lead with that very fresh on my mind. And it is a huge weight and huge responsibility, but it's also motivation and drive to make sure that this deal goes the right way and that I deliver on my promises.
18: I got to tell you the story, the worst story I ever heard that parallels this fear. A member told me this. One night we were out, I think, having a drink, a little adult beverage or something. He said, I gave this guy $500,000 on this deal. I had just wired it to him the night before, and then the next day I was going to go to the airport and fly somewhere I had to go. I got to the airport, and I saw the guy that I had just sent $500,000 wire to with his suitcase getting on a plane to go to Southeast Asia.
19: Oh, no.
18: And what had happened is the lead goes, I better get a vacation right now, because once I close this deal, I will never have any free time. I'm going to be busy for 6 months to a year straight through. No more breaks, so I better get one in right before we close. But this guy goes, you couldn't even imagine the stress that I went through knowing that I had just given him this money. And I saw him on this plane going to Southeast Asia. So there's the worst one I ever heard. But you can just imagine that, right? What goes through your mind when you send somebody money? You don't know. It's not like you're sending it to, some over-the-top financial planner's company that's got a big name and, they've got this secured, blah, blah, blah place you can put them, whatever. The bottom line is it's a very scary thing. But then on the other hand, how weird is it when people start pushing money your way across the table, Ben? I mean, there's like 100 here, 1,000, 200,000, 50,000, 25, and it's all just coming in from everywhere. Was that a little strange for you? And by the way, we got to go to break, it looks like. So we'll pick that up at the end. We'll talk about raising capital when we come back, because that's always an interesting one. We'll take a short break. We'll be right back with Ben Perry and the Del Walmsley Radio Show.
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18: 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With me here today for Tell Del Tuesday is Ben Perry out of Katy. Ben has told us his story about buying single family. We went on to talking about being a passive investor, and now he's talking about his first lead investor deal, which is a syndication, for those of you who don't know what our vernacular is for that. We put together this syndication, and let's talk, Ben, what size property was this, and what did something like this cost?
19: So it was a 61-unit multifamily deal in the greater Houston area. It's actually down in Galveston, Texas. And we purchased it for right around the $4 million mark.
18: Now, when you say 61, you say Galveston, something comes to my mind. And what comes to my mind is a school that I've sold like four times. Somebody took a school and turned it into an apartment complex. Is that the same one?
19: It is indeed, yes. It is. It is the coolest property I think I've seen in all of my searching. And the broker, when she sent it to me, as one of the lifestyle brokers brought it to me, and she said, "I'm going to send you a deal. Don't say no." I said, "Why would I say no?" She said, "Well, it's in Galveston. And, you know, a lot of people are concerned about the storms and that sort of thing." But when I saw this deal, I went, "This is a good deal. This is a great property." Because it was a school, it was built, it's a heavily fortified structure.
18: Yeah, solid. It's made out of like blocks and bricks and stuff. It's unbelievable.
19: Yes, it is. I call it a tank. It's just this, it's been there since the 30s. So it's definitely weathered the storm, so to speak.
18: Yeah. Hey, does it still have those really neat hallways and the stairs? I was the stairs would go kind of up and then around and back to, up to the hall. That was some of the neatest. That reminded me of kid when I was a kid going to school.
19: Yes, you do feel when you walk into the entryway, you do feel like you're in an elementary school, and it's got that central stairway that kind of wraps around. And but when you go into the units, what blew my mind, because I thought it would be low ceilings. I was thinking 1930s, older construction, but it has really tall ceilings. The floor plans are large, big closets, it feels open and bright. The windows are really tall. They go all the way up to the ceiling. It's just a fantastic and unique property. And we're happy to be a part of the Galveston community and kind of have a little historic piece of it.
18: Yeah, has that been considered historic yet? Have they marked that as historic?
19: It is not officially considered a historic building, and it's not inside the historic district. They have a special district is zoned historic, which is helpful because we're going to try to preserve as much of the original, exterior as possible and not change it too much to preserve it. But we don't have to follow the exact details of the historic preservation, which really gives us some flexibility.
18: So moving on, you had to raise capital. Let's talk about preemptively, what did you do to start getting ready to raise capital before you actually had your deal? Then once you got your deal, how did you raise the capital? Let's talk about that.
19: That's a great question. It really all kind of started in 2017, because when I joined, I started getting to know people. I attended the events. I networked with people, even when I was in single family. And when I became a preferred investor and I was attending the road trips, I was attending all of those things, I really got out there and got to know people. I went to the expos. I introduced myself. Reached out to people and followed up with them. And then when I became a lead, I really started networking from the lead perspective. I started building a list of interested individuals that I knew personally that might want to invest in my deal. And so when this deal came along, I sent that out to my distribution list and let them know that I had something coming. I attended events in San Antonio. I attended the expos and all of the Houston events. I did a lot of the really great, y'all have ambassadors, which is a great program that y'all started. And the ambassadors are fantastic. The Hawaii ambassadors, the ones in California, the ones in Tennessee, they host these events and you can attend them via Zoom. And so I attended several Zoom ambassadors, like get togethers, and talked with passives and got to know them. I did webinars and I reached out. I did, Zoom calls just one-on-one with people to get to know them better, especially if they weren't in the Houston area or they weren't going to be at an event that I was attending, just to get that one-on-one connection and to really get to know, let them get to know me and then also let me get to know them so that we can make sure that we're aligned and on the same page for our investment strategy.
18: How much did you need to raise, just out of curiosity?
19: So it was a little bit bigger of a raise. We raised $2.5 million.
18: Oh, that's not that large. Come on.
19: To me, it felt enormous.
18: I've had people raise $50 million before. A little $2.5 million. Come on, it's a little chip shot. How long did it take you to raise $2.5 million?
19: So I had it. I was raising. I opened my raise right around the holidays, right after Christmas and New Year's, and so it did take me a little longer than some folks. It took me 9 days to raise the $2.5 million.
18: Aww, this is the little violin right there. You hear it? See it? The little violin going. Oh, poor thing. 9 days. Come on, man. And that's after Christmas when everybody's wallet is empty.
19: Mm-hmm. And before that's they amazing. Filed the taxes too, which was a big.
18: That is amazing. 9 days is all it took you. What did that make you feel like when you had that much pull?
19: I was really honored that so many people trusted me enough to invest with me. I mean, it really blew me away. I also felt very bad because there was a lot of people that wanted to invest that I had to turn away. And that was really hard because a lot of these people I knew personally, and it's hard to tell them, I'm sorry, I don't have space for you. I did have some people that were willing to decrease their investment amount to let some others in, which is another great thing about Lifestyles. People are so giving and just so open and so willing to help other members.
18: That's amazing. I want to thank you for coming on, Ben. Great job. I look forward to seeing that someday. If you have a road trip out there, let me know, because I'd like to go see it again. I haven't seen it in ages. And for the rest of you out there, remember this. It's not just the money. It's the lifestyle. Have a wonderful day. We'll see you tomorrow.

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10: Memorial Day 2026, and I'm Paul Stevens, Fox News. President Trump marking Memorial Day with traditional remarks today, but also referencing the ongoing conflict with Iran.
11: During his speech at Arlington National Cemetery on Memorial Day, he did mention those U.S. service members who were killed supporting Operation Epic Fury.
12: In Operation Epic Fury, we lost 13 wonderful souls, wonderful special people. These incredible men and women gave their lives to ensure that the world's number one state sponsor of terror will never have a nuclear weapon. Oh, and they won't. They will never have a nuclear weapon.
11: Over the weekend, Trump met with advisors hoping to hammer out some sort of deal with Iran, but none came to pass yet. Patience is the key, according to the president's top diplomat, who is touring India.
10: Fox's David Spunt at the White House. Details not released. In a social media post, though, the president said negotiations are, quote, proceeding nicely, unquote. U.S. and Iranian officials providing an update on ceasefire talks between the two countries. Fox's Ashley Webster is in Tel Aviv.
13: Iran painting a much murkier picture, including the country's foreign ministry that says the only focus for them right now is ending the conflict. President Trump, meantime, says negotiations are progressing nicely, but says there is no need to rush. And he also posted on Truth Social earlier today, quote, "The deal with Iran will either be a great and meaningful one, or there will be no deal. It will be the exact opposite of the JCPOA disaster negotiated by the failed Obama administration, which was a direct and open path to a nuclear weapon for Iran. No," he says, "I don't do deals like that."
10: And sources say a potential deal between the U.S. and Iran would involve the gradual reopening of the Strait of Hormuz and then the fighting currently going on between Israel and Hezbollah. 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
16: NASCAR legend Kyle Busch continues to be remembered. Mark Mayfield reports.
17: NASCAR CEO Steve O'Donnell paid tribute to Busch's widow and two children in an emotional speech before the start of the Coca-Cola 600 on Sunday. The 41-year-old two-time NASCAR Cup Series champion died Thursday as a result of complications from severe pneumonia and sepsis. There were more tributes at the Indy 500 on Sunday. Lap 18 saw the scoring pylon next to the pit lane lit up with Busch's name, his year of birth, and 2026. Swedish driver Felix Rosenqvist would go on to win the rain-delayed race in photo-finish fashion in front of a crowd of more than 300,000.
16: Runoff elections are tomorrow in Texas. That includes the Republican primary runoff for the U.S. Senate between incumbent Senator John Cornyn and State Attorney General Ken Paxton. Polls will be open from 7 a.m. until 7 p.m. on Tuesday. I'm Joe Morano.
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21: President Trump gave a very moving speech. If you haven't heard it, you're about to. In 2020, it was at Fort McHenry on Memorial Day. The Battle of Fort McHenry, you'll recall, was immortalized by Francis Scott Key in the Star-Spangled Banner. So I found this as a rather appropriate place for this speech to be delivered. This was around the time that pro athletes were still kneeling for the anthem, and a little history lesson about our anthem and its meaning was important. It was a long speech, but trust me, it's worth the listen.
22: I stand before you at this noble fortress of American liberty to pay tribute to the immortal souls who fought and died to keep us free. Earlier today, the First Lady and I laid a wreath in their sacred honor at Arlington National Cemetery. Now we come together to salute the flag. They gave their lives to so boldly and brilliantly defend. And we pledge in their cherished memories that this majestic flag will proudly fly forever. We're joined for today's ceremony by a number of service members and veterans of the armed forces. The dignity, daring, and devotion of the American military is unrivaled anywhere in history. and any place in the world. In recent months, our nation and the world have been engaged in a new form of battle against an invisible enemy. Once more, the men and women of the United States military have answered the call to duty and raced into danger. Tens of thousands of service members and National Guardsmen are on the front lines of our war against this terrible virus, caring for patients, delivering critical supplies, and working night and day to safeguard our citizens. As one nation, we mourn alongside every single family that has lost loved ones, including the families of our great veterans. Together, we will vanquish the virus, and America will rise from this crisis to new and even greater heights. As our brave warriors have shown us from the nation's earliest days, in America, we are the captains of our own fate. No obstacle, no challenge, and no threat is a match for the sheer determination of the American people. This towering spirit permeates every inch of the hallowed soil beneath our feet. In this place, more than 200 years ago, American patriots stood their ground and repelled a British invasion in the Battle of Baltimore during the War of 1812. Early on a September morning in 1814, the British fleet launched an assault on this peninsula. From the harbor, some 30 British warships attacked this stronghold. Rockets rained down, bombs burst in the air, and the deck of one ship, a gallant young American, was held captive. His name was Francis Scott

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7: Hello, I'm Robert Smigel. I did lots of things. Cartoons on SNL, Conan stuff, Triumph the Insult comic dogs, some movies. But now I'm past my peak. So I'm hosting a podcast, Humor Me with Robert Smigel and Friends. 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
18: 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My name is Manuel Delia, former political operative turned journalist.
20: I'm John Sweeney, a former BBC journalist and investigative reporter. 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

0: that Hal Kushner enrolled in the U.S. Army while a medical student at the Medical College of Virginia in 1965. In August of 67, he deployed to Vietnam as an Army flight surgeon. Not 4 months later, during a dark and rainy evening, Kushner was aboard a helicopter that crashed into the side of a mountain in South Vietnam. Kushner was quickly picked up by enemy soldiers. He spent the next few years in the jungles of South Vietnam, surviving with other POWs on spoiled rice and incredibly desolate conditions. In 2018, he gave an incredibly powerful Memorial Day speech at the Vietnam Veterans Memorial. It's a long one, but you're going to want to hear the entire thing. We'll play some of it now and then the conclusion in the next segment. You're going to want to hear this.
1: Good afternoon, General McNair, General Williamson, Colonel Black, Mr. Knotts, my family, Sharon, Debbie, Maddie, and Gail. Thank you so much for being here, and particularly you Gold Star parents. We're all so grateful for your sacrifice. Thank you, Jim Knotts, and the Vietnam Veterans Memorial Fund for allowing me this singular honor. I am humbled and privileged to be able to speak on this sacred day at this sacred place where we honor our fallen, and particularly those from the Vietnam War. I personally have a close association with many, too many, names on this wall of polished granite. Memorial Day for me is a time of somber reflection and profound gratitude. As the rabbi told us, the first Memorial Day was called Decoration Day. Major General John Logan of the Union Army declared that it should be on May 30, 1868. And on that first Memorial Day, the new Arlington Cemetery held the graves of about 20,000 Union dead and a few hundred Confederate dead. And the Custis Lee Mansion, which had been owned by Confederate General Robert E. Lee and his wife, who was the step-great-granddaughter of George Washington, was solemnly bedecked with black mourning crepe. General and Mrs. Grant presided, and after the speeches, the children, newly orphaned by the war, walked through the cemetery, strewing flowers, saying prayers, singing hymns, and honoring the fallen, honoring those who made the ultimate sacrifice for their country. It was an attempt at national reconciliation after a very divisive war, which ripped in two the fabric of our nation. And now, the gently rolling 624 green acres just across the Potomac, with its mute white stones, hold over 300,000 grave sites. Many of those grave sites enshrine the fallen from our conflict in Vietnam, which this wall behind me commemorates.